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7: ABC News, I'm Dave Packer. Five Americans have died in a helicopter crash in Kenya, that according to the State Department. Local authorities say seven people total were on board, and there are no survivors. President Trump today saying he's reducing the scheduled joint military exercises with South Korea and saying he's meeting with North Korean dictator Kim Jong-un later this year.
8: I felt that to do a massive, we were doing a massive war exercise. I thought that was very insulting to somebody that, frankly, has been, during my term at least, very well behaved.
7: Reaction from North Korean state media saying, quote, we regard it as one unworthy of comment and we have no interest in it at all, and saying that there's no knowledge of any discussions between Trump and Kim. Sources say the DEA is joining the investigation into the death of Hayden Panettiere. Merck and Moderna announcing a personalized mRNA-based cancer vaccine succeeded in large late-stage trial among patients at risk of melanoma. This is ABC News. The family of a woman who went missing in Las Vegas more than a week ago reports getting disturbing messages on her phone.
9: 63-year-old Alyssa Goods was in Vegas visiting a friend who says she left to go to a nearby drugstore on August 8th and never came back. Goods' niece kept calling her on cell phone. Days later, someone answered, hung up, and started texting, claiming to be Goods and asking for Bitcoin. The family says they've gotten nowhere with Las Vegas police,
10: reaching out to the detective only for her to tell me my aunt wasn't a priority.
9: Las Vegas police telling our New York station that the case is an active missing persons investigation.
7: ABC's Faith Abube. Amazon says it plans to expand drone delivery to nearly 500 cities in the U.S. by the end of the year, a six-fold increase. NASA's called off a mission to save a sinking space telescope, meaning the Swift Observatory is doomed to burn up in the atmosphere. Scientists say a spacecraft launched to lift Swift into a higher orbit can't be controlled. Dave Packer, ABC News.
11: The GEO Group runs the ICE Detention Center in Aurora, and they've missed two deadlines to disclose the records about a case of tuberculosis in the facility in June. The Adams County Health Department and the State Health Department both asked for the information. Senator John Hickenlooper says he went to the facility on Monday and he got nothing.
12: We're going to keep demanding answers, and we're going to keep holding ICE and GEO accountable.
11: Meanwhile, Colorado Attorney General Phil Weiser announcing a lawsuit is now filed to force the GEO Group to comply with State Health Department's order. Colorado has 178 public school districts, and a large portion of students across the state are already back in class. Colorado Governor Jared Polis took to social media to wish all the kids and the teachers a good luck. Now, Denver Public Schools, they begin their school year next year, but several of the other districts like Cherry Creek and others, they started in mid-August. That's the latest. I'm Nia Bender.
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13: Heavy traffic up north, new crash on I-25. It is southbound I-25 between 84th and Highway 36, blocking the right lane. Boulder Turnpike jammed out of Broomfield, crash on eastbound 36 at Wadsworth. Right lane blocked off there, about a 10-minute delay. A stall affecting westbound 70 at Center Park. Left lane, express lane blocked. And a crash in Aurora, southbound 225 past Colfax. With traffic, I'm Susan Thielen.
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10: And Polo getting it done. It is the Joe Pag Show. Thanks. Appreciate you being here. There's a lot going on. If you're listening to the radio earlier, you probably heard that Nancy Mace would be on the program today. She is en route from one place to another and wanted to do it in the car. And I said, the car probably won't be as good. So tomorrow we will have U.S. Representative, District 1 Republican, great state of South Carolina, Nancy Mace on today. She had some choice words for Corey Mills today, who actually lost his primary last night in Florida. They've been going back and forth for a long time. And we're going to talk about the new tattoos and the new podcast and everything else. So make sure you stick around tomorrow for Nancy Mace, U.S. Representative, who will be out of office in January. And she's launching her YouTube show, which is actually doing very well right now. But I think we're one of the first to have her on at length. As I see other talk shows or talk show hosts commenting on the things that she's saying and doing, we'll actually bring her on the program, which will be good. Last night in watching these primaries, it was pretty interesting. We showed you Angie Nixon yesterday from Florida. Angie Nixon is this far left-wing member of the DSA. Remember, the DSA, the Democrat Socialists of America. And by the way, don't get bored by this. This is really, really important because this party is gaining a bit of a foothold. In some parts in this country, they're like looking at DSA candidates as the next coming. Remember, DSA candidate, that's Mamdani. DSA candidate, that is El Sayed in Michigan. DSA candidate now, this woman, Angie Nixon, whatever the hell it is, in Florida, she's a DSA candidate. She wants Medicare for all. She wants the Constitution gone. The DSA doesn't like the Constitution. They want it gone. They want to get rid of the Senate. They want to rethink the presidency. No electoral college. They want to do free pre-K for everybody or free daycare for everybody. And when they're asked, well, how are you going to pay for that? They don't really have an answer. So to remind you who this woman is, I'm sure we showed this when she did this. She's in the Florida State Senate or maybe she's a state rep. I think she's a state rep in Florida. And this is one of the times that we got to know who Angie Nixon is. And it wasn't long ago. I mean, she's in the state house in Florida, and she's got a mini megaphone, and she's screaming, and nobody's doing anything about it.
11: Can I ask a question?
10: Sure.
11: Did she need the megaphone?
10: No, probably not.
11: It seems like she's pretty loud without it.
10: No, I don't even think we're hearing what she's doing with the megaphone. I think we're actually just hearing her voice. I think it's a good point.
11: Yeah.
10: I mean, but this woman is yelling, I know I'm out of order, but this violates the Constitution. Remember, the DSA does not believe in the Constitution. They think the Constitution is actually in their way in trying to achieve their agenda. So this is very odd. Let me use the Constitution to my benefit, the paper that I really don't want in place. I don't know what her problem is here, and it's fine to have a problem. It's not fine to act this way. This doesn't show proper decorum, proper protocol, and there should have been somebody, a security guard, somebody, to go and grab her and make her leave the chambers until she can do it right, until she can do it without acting the fool. I'm out of order, but y'all are doing illegal things, and it's against the Constitution that she doesn't like. I mean, just remove her. But people are afraid to remove her. Why? Let's be blunt. She's a black woman. And if you remove her, then you're being racist. If you remove her, then it's Black Lives Matter. Let's go have a protest. The same garbage that the idiots in Tennessee were pulling and getting in the faces of state troopers. You know, like, even at one point, like, acting like he's going to jump and fight the state trooper. This is some little actor, this guy, in Tennessee. Just like, this woman is an actress. Yet, for some reason, Florida, you helped her to win the Democrat nomination for a representative seat in the U.S. House of Representatives last night. Florida does a lot of things right. This ain't one of them. So she was on some show being questioned about how she feels about things. Actually, first, let's go to Debbie Wasserman Schultz, who is somebody who's been in the House of Representatives way too freaking long. She is the poster child for why we need to have, I mean, honestly, we have to have term limits because of people like her. She's asked if she supports Angie Nixon, and she's afraid to answer. Now, you tell me, Sam Poll, I'm going to ask you when I'm done with this. Answer or not an answer?
5: State Rep Nixon told Morning Joe today that she does not support sending any money or weapons to Israel at this moment. She says that Benjamin Netanyahu is a war criminal who needs to answer for his crimes. Are you supportive of her candidacy?
7: Well, I have not had a chance to talk to Representative Nixon about the issues, including those surrounding the Middle East. She's a state legislator.
10: I thought it was pretty clear. The question was, do you support her candidacy?
7: Quite frankly, you know, most state legislators don't spend a whole lot of time on foreign policy. So,
10: Sam, answer, not an answer.
8: Not an answer.
10: Polo?
11: I mean, it's an answer, but it's not. Well, I take it back. It's a response. It's not an answer.
10: Right, because the question deserves an answer. And the question was, do you support her? Does she ever give that answer? I don't think so.
11: Right.
10: So, I mean, again, I mean, pipe up. Debbie Wasserman Schultz, if you don't like her as a candidate, say so. Just because she has a D beneath her name doesn't mean anything, especially now that she's the DSA. The Democrats have to understand, listen, Debbie Wasserman Schultz is a really horrible U.S. representative. She just is. She's no good at the job. The fact that you guys keep electing her is nuts. Doesn't make any sense. But whatever. She at least appears to be more like a Democrat than these DSA people. If you're a Democrat and your party is being hijacked by the DSA, why don't you step up and shout out, no, I don't support her candidacy. I do not align with what it is that she's saying. But instead, you just skirt the issue. Then there's this.
12: And what that looks like is passing common sense legislation. Like,
10: see, this is actually Angie Nixon herself, who, by the way, has one of the most annoying voices I've heard. But she's talking about what it is that she thinks she wants if she should make it to the House.
12: Medicare for all. Healthcare is a right. We should not be allowing people to deny life-saving medical procedures or medicine because it's hurting someone's bottom line, right? We need to make sure that we're passing things like universal child care so that we can ensure that parents have the opportunity to get to work and children have a strong foundation. And also definitely ending for-profit prisons. Why are we incentivizing people to not actually educate our children the way that they should be educated and ushering them into the school-to-prison pipeline so that they can make more money off of them when they are incarcerated?
10: Okay, Medicare for all. And by the way, nobody's being turned down for a life-saving procedure. In fact, if you go to the emergency room, you have to get care. They can't turn you away. It's a law. But also, universal free child care. Huh. Okay. I mean, because nobody should bottom line this and bop, and child care, and the parents have to do the other thing and go to work. All right, so how are you going to pay for it? She's actually on CBS This Morning in the Morning. Good morning. And the guy, I don't know who the guy is, I don't watch these shows, asks her, how are you going to pay for it? Now, again, Polo and Sam, I'm going to need you to listen up because I'm going to ask a simple question afterwards. Answer, not an answer.
13: You want Medicare for all and free universal child care and pre-K. How are you suggesting taxpayers pay for that?
10: Question is, how are you suggesting taxpayers pay for that? That's the question.
7: Yeah, for sure. So thank you for that question. I have been traveling all across the state of Florida having conversations with folks. And what is evident is that everyone wants the same things, right? To be healthy, prosperous, and safe. And a lot of folks, it crosses party lines as it relates to universal child care and Medicare for all. And how do we pay for that? Actually, Medicare for all, we're already spending the amount we would be paying for Medicare for all right now, even while folks are still paying for co-pays and deductibles and co-insurance.
10: What? Same answer, not an answer.
8: Definitely not an answer.
10: Polo?
11: She got close. I mean, she repeated the question, so that was
10: right.
11: That.
10: And thanked him for the question.
11: Yeah, I thought she was going to do it for a second there, but she's and can I say, because this is the same lady that you were playing a second ago, right?
10: Yes.
11: Okay. Is it like singing, like the way she's talking?
10: She does phrase things very oddly.
11: Yeah. I was like, what the heck?
10: No, it's very strange. But you'll notice that everybody in the DSA and a lot of Democrats will use the word folks. Because they think, if you say folks, they think that, oh, you know, white people especially are going to go, oh, damn, she's talking about the folks. It must be important to us. Obama started that. Joaquin Castro does it all the time. Folks this and folks that. Nobody says folks like that. They just don't. So stop it. Now, what she's saying is, because Paula's right. She got very close. She said, well, we're already paying the amount of money we would need, but we're still making people pay co-pays or whatever. So how do you add more services and more just free crap to people without charging more money? She's saying, we can already do it with the money that we're spending now, which is obviously objectively untrue. If you're using the money you're spending now on what we're getting now, how do you add more for everybody later? Sam, can you?
8: No.
10: I mean, Paula, there's no way, right? I mean, she kind of said, we'll use the money we're already spending. How do you do that?
11: Yeah.
10: You know what I mean? It would be like if I said, I want to go buy a new car, and the car costs $30,000. But for the same $30,000, I'm just going to make it a Lamborghini. Does that work? I don't think so. I mean, I'm guessing no.
8: I wish.
10: Unless somebody's really stupid and says, okay, I'll give you the Lamborghini for $30,000. You know what I mean? You have to be really dumb. And I don't think that those who are providing, you know, medical care or daycare, I don't think they're dumb. I think they do it for a profit. She also, and it wasn't in that soundbite, also against prisons. And you definitely should not run a prison for a profit. So if I'm a private entity and I buy a piece of land, and I contract with the government and say, I'm willing to put a prison or a jail there, but we're going to have to make a profit. Obviously, it's a business. What's wrong with that? Why can't I say, yes, I'll lease it to you, and the lease is going to be X amount of dollars every month, and I am paying this much per month for the mortgage on the land, on whatever. If I can't make more in the lease than my mortgage costs? This is the same crap they're trying to do in New York about freezing the rent. So if my mortgage goes up or the variable rate goes up or the costs go up to maintain and keep it in good stead, I can't charge a little bit more in the rent because Mamdani says I can't? Because you know what the goal is that the DSA will own every apartment complex. The DSA will own every prison. And then they will empty the prisons and they will charge whatever they want for you to live in that place if they own the building. And then it becomes little Venezuela, which is not okay. That runs contrary to what the Constitution of the United States of America is. So I've got more on who won last night, who lost last night. It was a very monumental night last night. The PBS story that I've got leads with Angie Nixon for some reason when it should have led with Byron Donalds, a guy who won handily the Republican nomination for governor of Florida. So he probably will be the next governor of Florida. And yes, if you're going to count, you know, faces and count ancestry, he's a black guy that might be the next governor of Florida, which is a great thing. And more importantly, it's because he's a really good legislator. He's a very smart financial mind, and I think he deserves the shot. But that's not the lead for some reason. Had this been, they're leading with a black woman who is already in elected office in Florida, winning as a progressive or a DSA member, and she probably has no chance to be that representative for that seat. That's how backward PBS and the other legacy media is. All right, do me a favor, 888-941-PAGS, 888-941-7247, JoePags.com. Your thoughts about another DSA member winning another primary, just like you just had in Michigan with El Sayed. We'll have a soundbite from him coming up. He's comparing himself to Jesus. Oh, yes, he is. Going to have that coming up. But your thoughts about this ultra-progressive, anti-Constitution, anti-American values gang of people continuing to win. They keep on taking another step up. And how the legacy media fawns all over them. 888-941-PAGS. 888-941-7247. JoePags.com. Scroll down, click on contact. Like to hear from you. Got to tell you about Lean by Brickhouse. Lean is a great supplement if you're looking to lose some meaningful weight. 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Too much pressure, too much anxiety. Can't get it done. Why not try a supplement, not a GLP-1, not a shot, not a prescription, and not some really ultra-strict diet plan. 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
10: All right, great to have you. Thanks. I appreciate you stopping by. It is the Joe Pags Show. Lots going on. 888-941 Pags. Did you see the results of last night's primaries? How do you feel about that? What do you think going forward? Something jumped out at me here, so I don't know if you noticed this on these two stories. Did you look at the PBS and the Guardian stories?
8: I did. I oversaw them.
10: Okay, so here's the PBS story. For those listening, it shows Angie Nixon smiling and waving. He's looking great. Huh, look at this one. That's weird. So what do I garner from that? What am I getting out of that? They both use the exact same picture, The Guardian and PBS. What do you think Dad gets out of that?
8: That they're looking at each other as sources and maybe kind of copying each other a little bit?
10: Not only that, I think that the Angie Nixon campaign said, use this picture, and they did. Now, when it's a Trump picture, what happens? He looks like he's farting, looks like he's half asleep, looks like he's got to comb his hair, he's picking his nose, he's you know, got 18 chin cuts, his head is in a weird position. They
8: the
10: do that
8: worst photo ever.
10: Every single time. Comes to Angie Nixon. Look how she's smiling. Look how nice. She looks really nice. Woo! This is great.
8: I mean, and if that was Elon Musk, they'd be saying that he's doing the Nazi salute. I'm just going to put it out there.
10: 1,000%. He's got a right arm up. Maybe it's a good one. Maybe I'll clip that and put it over on X. Is Angie Nixon saluting Hitler? That's actually a pretty good idea. I'll probably do that. But let me give you some of what the legacy media is saying. And I do want to hear from you on the DSA making a big move and Democrats afraid to step away from them. You know, if the Democrats stepped away from them, they would do so much better in the election. I'm kind of glad they're not. 888-941-PAGS. 888-941-7247. JoePags.com. Here is the story from PBS News, so probably fake. Progressive scores upset victory in Florida and other takeaways from Tuesday's elections. As long as the long contentious primary season nears its end, Democratic voters elevated another progressive Senate candidate in Florida, while President Donald Trump's chosen candidate in his adopted home state, Republican Representative Byron Donalds, won the nomination to be the state's first black governor. And again, if you're a progressive media outlet, it's a much bigger story that Florida is about to get its first black governor. If you're progressive, I don't care about it, but they're the ones that keep on saying we have to care about it. That's the secondary story here. That's the sub story here. The big story is that somehow this Nixon person won. It was a mixed bag for incumbents in the state, where Republican-led redistricting efforts scrambled congressional maps, voters in Alaska, Wyoming, and California.

pleasure to have you. Thanks. I appreciate you stopping by. There's a lot going on in the Joe Pag Show today. Breaking down some of the primary stuff from last night and the absolutely biased reporting that we're getting. We were giving you PBS a little while ago. And by the way, 888-941-PAGS, 888-941-7247. I want your take on the DSA and its rise. I want your take on this party literally that wants to get rid of the Constitution, wants to take your money and mine and pay for everybody else's health care, wants to take your money and mine and pay for everybody's daycare, which doesn't make any sense. You shouldn't make a profit if you own a prison. In fact, we should probably just close down the prisons because of mass incarceration. They hate the country the way that it's formed, and somehow they're winning. But again, extreme bias from PBS and also from The Guardian. I want to continue on that. Another progressive beats a far better funded establishment rival. This is where Nixon beat Alexander Vindman. And again, I am so happy that Vindman is done. Because what a loser. This is the guy that was actually on the phone call and lied about what Trump said to Zelensky and ended up in another impeachment, which is what they'll do, by the way, if the Democrats should win this coming November. She's now going to face Senator Ashley Moody, who's been on this program many times, in a campaign to fill the last 2 years of Secretary of State Marco Rubio's former Senate term. Moody was appointed by Governor Ron DeSantis after Rubio stepped down, but in another matchup in South Florida, U.S. Representative Jared Moskowitz won the nomination for re-election in a Republican-friendly district against union organizer and Democratic Socialist Oliver Larkin. I mean, Moskowitz has been there for a long time. And Moskowitz is a bit of an enigma because he's, generally speaking, a really sarcastic, smart-ass Democrat. But sometimes he says things that you agree with. It's actually kind of interesting. Now, way down in the story, this is paragraphs and paragraphs down. Donald joins historic

0: slate of black candidates for governor. Donald's a rising star in the Republican Party, won his party's nomination to succeed the term-limited DeSantis, joining an historic slate of black gubernatorial nominees across the country as he vies to become the first black governor of the state. They include Republicans Representative John James in Michigan, Lisa DeMuth, who defeated pillow-selling conspiracist, because PBS can't just report the news. He's not a conspiracist. The stuff he said about China from 2020 is all coming true because of the release of the documents. PBS sucks, man. It just does. Anyway, Mike Lindell in Minnesota. On the Democrat side, David Crowley won a razor-thin primary against Democratic Socialists in Wisconsin, joining Attorney General Aaron Ford in Nevada, State Representative Jermaine Johnson of South Carolina, and former Atlanta Mayor Keisha Lance Bottoms in Georgia. She was a horrible mayor, by the way. Either Bottoms or DeMuth could be the country's first black woman governor. There is currently one black governor in the nation, Democrat Wes Moore of Maryland, who's seeking a re-election in November. Donald will face David Jolly, a Republican turned independent, turned Democrat, who won the Democratic nomination Tuesday night, and I believe that Donald should win rather easily in Florida, I'm adding. And then, of course, they go right to this. Trump pick loses in race featuring transplants and scandal-plagued candidates. What? While Trump-backed Donald emerged victorious, the candidate Trump has endorsed to fill his seat, Kenalina Loft, lost to Jim Schwartzel, owner of conservative talk radio station 92.5 Fox News. The race had featured a cast of characters akin to reality show reunion, including several who had spent time in prison and a handful who had run other states. They included two former members of Congress mounting comeback bids after parting in scandal. Former North Carolina Representative Madison Cawthorn's tenure was marred by repeat traffic stops, guns at airport checkpoints, and a claim he'd been invited to a Washington orgy. So his words, not mine. Former New York State Representative, former New York Representative Chris Collins, who resigned before pleading guilty to insider trading charges, served prison time before he was pardoned by Trump. Trump endorsed Loft, had run twice for Congress in Illinois. She lost the 2020 primary to Jim Oberweis, a former state senator who had also decamped to Florida and ran for the seat. Another candidate, Ola Hotmontow, something like that, who knows, previously ran unsuccessfully for Congress in New York, while Linda Sawyer once tried in Michigan. Also in the race, John Strand, a former television actor, underwear model, and romance novel cover model, who served prison time for his role in the January 6, 2021 assault on the U.S. Capitol. Republicans lose an incumbent, double-checking the name in Alaska. Another Trump pick for governor loses their race. These are all the sub-headlines. It's a pretty big night last night with Donald's alone. Pretty big night. And again, a bunch of Trump-supported candidates all won their bid for re-election, but because they're already in the House or in the Senate, this story decides not to report it. So clearly the Guardian will be more fair. Must be the Guardian's going to be more fair. A Democratic Socialist, it's the lead story. Win and losses for Trump allies. Takeaways from primaries in three key states. Elections in Florida, Alaska, and Wyoming provide a sense of how voters are feeling ahead of November's midterms. There's the same picture of this loser, Angie Nixon. Primaries in Florida, Alaska, and Wyoming held yesterday provided the latest view into how voters are feeling ahead of November's U.S. midterm elections. One candidate aligned with the Democratic Socialists of America netted an extraordinary win, while another was defeated handily. Donald Trump's handpicked candidates received a mixed reception from voters in Alaska. Voters chose their fighters for one of the year's marquee U.S. Senate races, and in Florida, extremism remained alive and well among Republicans. So Republicans are extreme. Trump sucks. Nothing good for Republicans or the right. And look at this DSA lady won. She has no chance to win, by the way. Democratic Socialists win their first statewide victory. The second sub-headline. U.S. Senate battle is set in Alaska. Number three, no clear answers for progressives. Number four, Democrats continue to show strength down the ballot. Number five, extremism in the Republican Party was on display. Number six, Trump endorsees lose. Number seven, House GOP solves a problem named Corey Mills. Corey Mills is a veteran who also was in this very sordid tale about his ex-girlfriend, and allegedly he was threatening to release her naked pictures or something if she didn't do this, that, or the other. He seems to be a real issue for Republicans in Congress. Nancy Mace, who we'll have on tomorrow, says that Corey Mills is the reason why she wasn't able to even censure Ilhan Omar. Ilhan Omar, of course, after Charlie Kirk was assassinated, the disgusting display of the Democrats and the left in this country. My opinion, this guy was indoctrinated by the left and the Democrats. She tried to get Ilhan Omar censured because Omar said that he called Charlie Kirk all sorts of horrible names. Something about Frankenstein's monster, God Frankenstein or something. I mean, just what is a disgusting person who should not be anywhere near the House of Representatives. And Nancy Mace simply said, let's censure her, which doesn't really do anything, like almost nothing. Four Republicans, including Corey Mills, stopped that censure from happening. I don't know why. I mean, there have been rumors and allegations that Mills is a Muslim. That shouldn't matter. If somebody does something reprehensible, they should be censured. Now, I don't know if he's a Muslim or not. Doesn't matter to me. What matters is, why would you say no to something so simple as to punish somebody for being so completely out of line and beyond protocol as a representative of the United States of America? I don't know why he would have done that. I do know this. Nancy Mace will tell us tomorrow. But he's not going to be up for re-election. He's done. Which is a very good thing for the Republican Party. But when you look at what's going on, clearly the DSA and the Democrats should lose bigly in November. Should lose in a huge way in November. So PBS and The Guardian and CBS, NBC, ABC and CNN and MS Now, they all now have a job for the next 80 days or so. 70 some odd days. The job is to make the DSA not look as bad as it is. To make the Democrats look like they would somehow do better, although they had control for a long time and did horribly. Their job now, they believe, is to make sure the midterms go the left's way. It just ain't how you see the reporters acting around President Trump. We'll tell you that's exactly what the left media is trying to do. I hope it's not successful. I hope that you guys out there and gals who are listening are getting what I'm laying down. You're not being told the real story. You're smart to listen to my program and some other really good ones out there, too. You're smart to go check out the podcast and other really great podcasts out there, too. Because at the end of the day, if the DSA gets a foothold, or even the far left-wing progressive part of the actual Democrat Party gets a foothold, we're in trouble, man. The country's in really big trouble. And the president will be impeached every other day starting in January. And if you want that, then vote that way. If you want this idiot Nixon who's screaming and yelling in the Florida House, all right, vote that way. If you want your tax dollars to increase, your tax, what's being taken out of your paycheck to go up, to pay for somebody else's health care, pay for somebody else's child care, all right, listen, vote that way. Because I'm here to tell you, the promises made by the far left wing of the Democrat Party and the DSA, and they're both really the same party, those promises are only to get the power. Once they have the power, they'll do anything and everything they want. 888-941-PAGS, 888-941-7247, joepags.com. Ryan, Minnesota, what's going on? Hold on, Ryan, I cannot hear you. Give me a second. We'll fix that very directly, and then we'll be able to hear Ryan, who I'm sure has something incredible to say every single time. Ryan, you're on the air. Talk to me.
1: Can you hear me now?
0: Of course. Talk to me.
1: All right. Awesome. Yeah. Living here in Minnesota, land of 10,000 fools. But one of the things with the DSA that I've been trying to wrap my head around is, like, why is it getting this support and stuff? And I think that it's a symptom of us living in the greatest time in human history, that for people, they want to feel like they're part of something. And I think we saw this with COVID, where people gravitated towards thinking it was the end of the world and wanting to be part of something bigger than just themselves. And so we get these spoiled brats that listen to a surface message that the DSA members are giving them, and they want to be part of, like, this giant world-changing event that could happen. And I don't think that they look deep enough to say, what does this all cost? What would it take to get to this point? And they just do not look below the surface of the promises of the DSA.
0: Well, I think you're right. The DSA is clearly, thank you, appreciate you. Open line now, 888-941-PAGS, 888-941-7247, joepags.com, want to hear from you. The DSA will say anything to get the power. Anything. And what's the most effective and the most powerful thing you can say to somebody who doesn't feel as though he or she is getting what they deserve? Let's say you're making $50,000 a year and you're sick of seeing that Elon Musk is a trillionaire. You're making $50,000 a year. Can't believe your neighbor makes $125,000. You make $125,000. You can't believe somebody's making $500,000. Making $500,000. You can't believe somebody's making $2 million. The most effective way is jealousy and envy. class warfare. That's very effective. Mamdani got elected because of class warfare. The rich doesn't pay its fair share, which of course isn't true. And the rich are not struggling like you are, so let's give you affordability, is what Mamdani said to get elected. And it worked. You got this idiot El Sayed up in Michigan. I mean, he's talking about adding a 7, 8, 9% wealth tax on billionaires. Not an income tax, which would already be horrible, but a wealth tax. You have too much because I say so. Doesn't matter how you got it, but I'm from the government and I'm here to take some more of it. And if you don't give me more of it, I'll rally these 2 million people to hate you and to attack your Tesla building or attack where you live or do a teen mob in your neighborhood. Or we'll do the Summer of Love and burn down businesses in Minneapolis because you people have too much and I don't have enough. And the person who's in between is going, they have too much. Why don't you have that? And people who don't have it are going, damn, he's right. Why don't I have it? Instead of thinking, well, maybe I should work like they did. Maybe I should move my way up like they did. Maybe I should enjoy the equal opportunity like that person did to get where he or she is. But no, no. Instead, you have this, they have it, you don't have it, don't you deserve it? And that is a socialism aspect, a tenet of socialism from start. They shouldn't have more than you. Everybody should have exactly the same. Everybody should be enjoying the same exact income, the same exact transportation, same exact housing, same exact clothing, same exact education. But it sounds a lot like the Soviet Union when I say it like that, doesn't it? Sounds a lot like Cuba when I say it like that, right? Or North Korea or China. Although China's not even that bad, and it's pretty bad. So they want you to believe they only have more than you, those rich people, because it was unfair somehow. You're oppressed, and they're the ones oppressing you. That's the entire game here. And the media eats it up. And it's so unbelievably stupid because you're literally cutting off your nose to spite your face. If you want more from that entity that is worth billions, then that entity that's worth billions will have less to hire you with, will have less to pay you with, will have less to offer you health insurance if you're a good employee there. But we can't look at it that way because Abdul Rahman, Muhammad Al-Sayed, is going to save the day for you. Did I mention he hates Mackinac Island, he hates football, and he wants to tax your employer so that he or she has less money to pay you? Come on, man. But listen, this has worked historically for human beings across all of time. They have too much. Why don't you have it? Isn't that horrible? I mean, people have been killing each other since the start of humanity over jealousy, over envy. It's pretty sick. It is. 888-941-PAGS. 888-941-7247. JoePags.com. Your thoughts. Will this keep on grabbing more attention and getting more traction? Or will the DSA start to die as people start to realize what's going on with it? We're back after this. Stay here.
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0: 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Did you hear that? Listen very carefully. That's my phone. 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Your phone, probably not so quiet, right? 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
0: 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Also, Unshaken and Unafraid with Joe Pags. It is our long-form podcast. We want you to go check both of those out. They're both on the rise on the podcast list. I think the top we've been to is the 25th in the country. So if you're not downloading it yet, if you're not on automatic download, do me a favor and do that. It doesn't cost you anything. And you get to hear parts of the show that you weren't listening to. You know, when we look at the ratings and the studies and all that, we find that people will listen between 7 minutes and 10 minutes. Sometimes people will listen a lot longer. I mean, our weekly listen time via the ratings is actually much higher than you'll see on other talk shows. But that said, you're missing a lot of the show, and I think you might be missing some content that you would like. So go grab the podcast right now. Wherever you get your great podcasts, it is Joe space Pags. Go get that It's the one with the logo. And then there's a new logo for Unshaken and Unafraid with Joe Pags. That's our long-form podcast. Go and check that out as well. Let me go to the phone lines in the meantime. The DSA takeover and using envy to their advantage. That's not all right. Let me go to Martin, who's in Wichita, Kansas. Hi, Martin.
4: Hello, Joe. How's it going?
0: Living the dream, man. Talk to me.
4: As far as I'm concerned, the Democrats are breaking one of the Ten Commandments, thou shalt not covet.
0: Yes, I agree.
4: I mean, it's blatant envy. And as far as I'm concerned, it's a sin.
0: Well, Warren, I don't disagree with you. I think you made a great point. It is envy. It is about coveting people's wives or their stuff. And at the end of the day, that does not coincide with our value system. Very, very well said. Let me go to Deborah in California. Less than a minute, but it's all yours, Deborah. Let's go.
11: I just wanted to say, you were talking about socialism.
0: Yes.
11: I am driving home from work, and I put in a long day, and I work at the local hospital. And I don't think that people on welfare or partnership getting free health care should be getting the same thing that I am working my butt off for.
0: Well, not only are they getting the same thing, but they're getting some of your hard work. They're getting your money. They're getting your benefit of that hard work, and they don't have to do anything. But again, it's about envy. Yeah. Hey, why does Deborah have it? I should have it.
11: Yeah, because I'm a conservative in California who likes to work.
0: Well, how about that? I love all the conservatives in California. Deborah, thanks for that. We got to hit a break. But there are a lot of conservatives in California that like to listen to the program. And I hope that at some point the 60-40 Democrat to conservative can be more like 50-50. And maybe you might make some headway in getting some people elected that will look out for you, too. Keep it here. Much more to come.
2: Joe Pags.
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18: Passengers killed when a safari helicopter crashed touring a remote part of Kenya, including two prominent Florida businessmen. The national debt reaching a staggering milestone, surpassing $40 trillion. This is President Trump hailed his latest construction project at the White House, a helipad on the South Lawn. And this in the shadow of the White House ballroom construction, and there's more.
19: One thing I know how to do is build. And so we put a brand new face on the front of the White House on the ground. The cars will pull up, and this is what you'd have, as opposed to the asphalt, which was literally, they had potholes in it.
18: Harry and Meghan, the Duke and Duchess of Sussex, are going to be moving back to the UK with their children. But we've learned that there's going to be no change in Harry and Meghan's official status as non-working royals. They're going to be sticking with an agreement that they reached when they left the UK. This is ABC News. A similar issue already decided by the Supreme Court is headed back to the justices.
20: Supporters of classroom displays of the Ten Commandments say it's not about proselytizing non-Christians. Instead, says Alabama State Representative Mark Gidley,
21: this is about returning a foundational principle to our schools.
20: While opponents insist,
22: no school district should be posting them.
20: Attorney Chloe Kemp is with the ACLU, which has asked the U.S. Supreme Court to consider the constitutionality of the Texas law that requires the posting of the Ten Commandments in every public schoolroom in the state. Jim Ryan, ABC News in Dallas-Fort Worth.
18: As Hawaii cleans up from Hurricane Lala, forecasters warn another tropical storm could be brewing in the Pacific. It must have been love at first slide for penguin parents Blue and Flower at the Tennessee Aquarium. That's because they just welcomed another Gentoo penguin chick, which is the second chick to be born at the aquarium this summer. Naming rights will be auctioned at a September fundraiser. Dave Packer, ABC News.
23: Colorado has 178 public school districts, and a large portion of students across the state are already back in class. Colorado Governor Jared Polis took to social media to wish everyone good luck.
24: Hey, Colorado, school is back in session across most of our state. Colorado is now number one in the country for education, and that is thanks to the incredible teachers and staff and parents and students who make our schools strong. To everyone starting a new school year, have a great year.
23: Denver Public Schools begin the school year next week. And the second deadline for the GEO Group in Aurora to provide records about a tuberculosis case at the ICE Detention Center in June came and went last Monday. Senator John Hickenlooper says he and others visited the facility to try and get some answers.
25: We asked basic, important questions about the confirmed case of tuberculosis. And we asked questions about other potential cases.
23: Colorado Attorney General Phil Weiser is now suing the GEO Group to comply with the state health department. That's the latest. I'm Carrie Mack.
26: Now, impact traffic.
27: Still some very heavy traffic on I-25 northbound from Santa Fe up into downtown. If you're heading down there to catch the Rockies game a little late. Also, I-25 southbound still a little heavy right around 20th Street going into downtown as well. We did have an earlier crash. I-70 westbound, the on-ramp from 225 northbound was partially blocked in the right lane. That has been cleared. And I-70 westbound at 225, that crash has been cleared from the right shoulder as well. With traffic, I'm Jeffrey Dalle.
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6: Hello? 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
8: Everywhere we've got Sam here and Polo's getting it done. It is the Joe Pag Show. Thanks. Appreciate you stopping by. I think the question of this hour for me is this, and keep in mind, I still have not watched any WNBA basketball. I just haven't. I don't think I'm going to. And again, call me crazy, but I'm used to seeing, I mean, even high school players dunking on people's heads. So watching people, you know, shoot the ball, very, very talented people, better at basketball than I'll ever be. But shooting the ball from the three-point line, it looks like it's about 2 miles away. And then that, I don't know, the red, white, and blue ball. And the whole thing is just annoying to me. And it's even more annoying seeing people get beaten up every day. But here's the question I have about this WNBA controversy. Are they doing it on purpose? I can't think of any better advertising any league could ever have gotten other than let's make it about trans this and that. Let's make it about men and women's sports. Let's make it about XXXY. Let's make it about, you know, race wars, black versus white, white versus black. They're doing everything that is really making people tune in, really making people take sides. People are buying Sophie Cunningham jerseys. Now, again, I think it's probably, my educated guess would be, it's probably just a byproduct of them being stupid and mismanaging the league, and somehow they're getting this great benefit out of it. I think it's not because of, but also happening. But I'm willing to be wrong. Sam, are they doing this on purpose to get the pub that they're getting? Or is this just a byproduct of them being stupid?
9: I mean, you know what I mean? Like, as a conspiracy theorist myself, I definitely think that this is the best PR they've ever had. And it's so weird that they're not just like, you know, letting these players speak out and supporting certain things. Like, it's just so strange to me that the WNBA is literally like trying to stop this controversy by trying to sweep it under the rug. But we, the American people, have never heard this much about the WNBA. It's so interesting. Maybe.
8: Do you think that in any way the promotions department or the advertising department said, I'll bet this would get us some attention? You don't think so?
9: I mean, maybe, but the thing is, I read this story, I don't know, a couple days ago where they were trying to sell some merch about maybe it was Sophie, I don't know, maybe it was the point, and they literally stopped that team from selling the, or maybe the person, I can't remember exactly the details, but they were like, you're not allowed to sell merch, we're not going to dive into this controversy, we're going to keep it above board, and in the meantime, they're like letting men apply. I mean, right. Come on.
8: Paula, what do you think? Really smart advertising and marketing, or just because they're stupid, people are paying attention?
5: Neither, because, I mean, it hasn't got me to watch, so I don't see how anything that they've done is helping in any way.
8: As much as what you and I do individually isn't helping them, I agree. I'm not watching it, but I'm talking about it on my show. This thing is trending like crazy on all the social media. It is getting some attention there, and if you watch some of the crowds, even on a video of the Indiana Fever, they're selling it out. So you don't think this is could add any chance for any rhyme or reason, be on purpose?
5: No. And I don't see it helping in any way either. I mean, whatever you're seeing, I feel that's because, I mean, maybe I'm naive, but I feel it's because of the players, not because of what's going on or what's being said. So
8: you don't think it's making anybody watch it more and enjoy the game more. They're just part of the controversy.
5: Sure. I don't see it, you know, beneficial in any way. I mean, I think if the players are good, that's what's going to get people to watch, you know, not any of this stuff.
8: Well, they are good, but they're not flying over the rim. I mean, it's never going to be that game.
5: Yeah, but at this point, like, who cares?
8: Okay. I got to tell you, I don't think it's on purpose at all.
5: Because I'll tell you this. I've never watched the game, but I've seen clips of Caitlin Clark playing.
8: Yeah.
5: And some of the stuff that she does is just as impressive to me as somebody dunking, you know, where she you know, she's dribbling and then she fakes somebody out and then she pulls up for like a three from way the hell in on the back.
8: Yeah.
5: I mean, to me, that's impressive. Or, you know, when I see like some of the passing that, you know, some of these players do, I mean, to me, that's impressive. I mean, to see that kind of stuff. The dunking, yes, it's great and whatever. But when you see that, to me, I feel like it's just as impressive. However, I'm not that huge of a basketball fan, period. So that could be why I'm not looking for this on TV to like go watch.
8: So, I was just going to say, it's impressive. Sure. I agree. It's impressive. It's boring to watch. It's not making you go and watch. It's not making me go and watch.
5: I wouldn't say it's boring.
8: Well, I would. My opinion is it's boring, especially when somebody is, you know, flying 12 feet in the air and dunking straight down. I just think it's a different thing. So, yeah, you don't find it to be boring, but it's not enticing enough for you to turn it on, which is that's a big tell.
5: But even the men that are doing the 12-foot thing that you're talking about hasn't enticed me. The only time that I was really watching was during the playoffs for the Spurs, you know. But, I mean, I'll be honest, the way things have gotten the past few years, even in football, I don't even watch that much anymore because yeah. – I'm a Cowboys fan, and I've been super frustrated with them.
8: Right.
5: You know, so I'm afraid to watch them because you get your hopes up, and then they end up losing. So, you know, I've just kind of stayed away from it.
8: I got you. And again, it's not as much about what you're doing and what I'm doing. It's about the masses are showing up. And empirically, they're getting more people to the games. Now, a lot of people are showing up saying protect women. A lot of people are showing up saying XXXY. A lot of people are showing up because of the cause and not really for the basketball. But I just wonder in the back of my mind, because there are some real advertising geniuses. There are some marketing geniuses out there. I could just see some evil, you know, like Mr. Evil rubbing his hands together going, if I do this, then maybe we'll sell a bunch of tickets. Even if they don't like the WNBA, we're still making the money on the merch, still making the money on the tickets. I mean, I just find that to all be very, very intriguing. And again, we still have the whole idea of these men are Royce White now says he's going to apply to be in the WNBA draft. And how can they say no unless they come out and define a woman? Their whole push is just to make them define a woman. So let me give you this story. Sophie Cunningham, who is now like a household name, even if you don't like the WNBA, is ripping the WNBA. And the commissioner, Kathy Engelbert, quote, they're failing us as a league. This is from Yahoo Sports. Indiana Fever guard Sophie Cunningham isn't pleased with the WNBA leadership. Cunningham tore into the league and the commissioner, Kathy Engelbert, in a lengthy, I guess that's what she says, in a lengthy statement during the team's exit interviews on Thursday. This is from last year, Sam. Did we know this?
9: No.
8: So, Mama,
9: is that the story I just sent you?
8: October 2nd, 2025. So, I mean, I'm going to give you this is the perspective from Sophie Cunningham last week. Yeah, that's from last year.
9: I sent you a different story.
8: This is the one that I clicked on and came up. Send me another one. Go ahead, Paul.
5: I was going to say, it looks just like to me that people are just trying to find controversy everywhere. Because the other day I saw a post where everybody was making a big deal about the national anthem being played and that Sophie Cunningham was the only person that had her hand on her heart.
8: Well, yeah, they're going to micromanage it now. They're going to watch it with eagle eyes. And anything they do, if they fart in the at the wrong time, they're going to be in big trouble. I think we could blow that off, to be honest.
5: But I'm just saying, it's like most players, like when you see them, like the NFL players, they're just standing there. There's some will put their hand over the heart, some won't. I don't think it's a requirement. I mean, I do it, but I don't think it's a requirement when the national anthem's playing. It's supposed to be like if you have your hat, you take it off.
8: Right.
5: That kind of thing. But I don't think you have to put your hand over your heart. And they just, like, they were focusing on that everybody, you know, except for her, didn't have their hand on their heart. And I'm just like, really? And to me, that's the stuff that just annoys me. Because it's like, now you're just looking for anything.
8: Well, I think you let that stuff bother you more than it does me. And here's what I mean. So what if some idiots complain about that? That's stupid. I did see the picture where Sophie Cunningham had her hand over her heart. And I think Caitlin Collins didn't. Who cares? Or Caitlin Clark, you keep saying Collins. Caitlin Clark didn't. I don't care. If you're standing, if you're showing respect, that's enough for me. Do I think you should put your hand on your heart? Absolutely. If you're in the military or former military, you salute. If you don't want to do that, I'm not going to complain. If you're sitting down, laying down, rolling around, kneeling down, now I'm going to call you out. But I'm with you. If you're standing up, that's enough respect. You know, the people gave Victor Wembanyama a hard time last year because he crossed his arms or something. The guy was standing. He showed the proper respect to the flag. That's enough for me. Now, if he comes out and says, I crossed my arms because the United States is no good, I've got a different take. But I, honestly, as much as I'm into social media, you're letting that bother you more than it bothers me. I mean, does that make sense? Ignore the idiots. If you're standing, that's enough, I think.
5: I mean, that's what I think. But, I mean, even with, like, the Victor stuff, I mean, that guy's not even from this country.
8: So. That doesn't matter. He's making his living here.
5: Yeah, but I'm not saying he should sit, but I'm saying, I mean, if...
8: I don't care that he crossed his arms. Doesn't bother me.
5: Yeah, I mean, it's just... my point is that it kind of goes back to what you were saying about, like, that none of this stuff is bad publicity. And I feel like I disagree that this kind of stuff, it's going to annoy people and it's going to make them not want to watch because it's like there's just always something, you know, just like how you got with the NFL. Where it was like, it's always something, so you chose to not watch anymore.
8: Well, I chose to not watch anymore because they let them get away with kneeling during the national anthem. That was a specific thing. The fact that he was so disrespectful and he said, I'm doing it because this is an open country. I'm not going to watch a guy make $14 million and kneel for the national anthem.
5: Right, but
8: he should have stood there and shut his mouth.
5: Right, but that was like, what, 8 years ago now or something?
8: More than 10 years ago.
5: Okay, and you still haven't gone back. I mean, other than the
8: Super Bowl. I have a little bit. Yeah, I watched the Super Bowl, and I'm not really against it because nobody's doing it anymore. But you're right. I missed out, and I admitted this. I missed out on many, many years of enjoyment on a Sunday because of that one idiot. And it wasn't even Kaepernick. It was about the league allowing him to do that and not saying, hey, you're wearing a uniform. You can't do that. But to be honest, in 10 years, what did I miss of my Dolphins? Fill me in.
5: I mean, there were moments when they were like on a roll and people were, and then
8: did they win anything? No.
5: I mean, hello. That's the same thing with the Cowboys.
8: Oh, I'm with you.
5: You know,
8: absolutely.
5: I mean? And they had, you know, were always projected to do well. The Dolphins never were. And then they suddenly were doing well and then they would fall apart.
8: I don't know any players on the Dolphins right now. I'm just putting it out there.
5: I don't know.
8: 888-941-PAGS, 888-941-7247, joepags.com. Here's the correct story on Sophie Cunningham. WNBA is blocking Sophie Cunningham from selling her meme merch. This better not be about the point, Sam.
9: It is.
8: Come on, dude. The recent popularity of Sophie Cunningham for pointing at Dawana Bonner during a tense moment has led to her trying to sell merchandise about the moment. Cunningham received a lot of attention for that viral moment when her Indiana Fever faced off against the Phoenix Mercury. However, the WNBA Players Association made a ruling against her selling merchandise with a point for a unique reason. Quote, the WNBPA will not allow partner brands to monetize Sophie Cunningham's viral point, saying it generally does not feature or look to monetize player conduct from a confrontation between our members. Cunningham can still independently license the moment. Come on, dude. The point involving Bonner makes it a trickier subject for the union to block any merchandise made with official partner WNBA brands. Cunningham can still make independent merchandise or find other avenues to monetize the brand. The Indiana Fever somehow finds its way into their most WNBA controversy. Suspensions over fouls on Caitlin Clark and general reaction to her complaints have been major stories this season. Cunningham has joined Clark as a polarizing figure around the league to see Indiana constantly under the microscope with extra coverage. How is she at all? Because when you say polarizing, it's a negative. It's a pejorative. How is she polarizing? She reacted as somebody acting the fool, and she pointed at her. How is Caitlin Clark polarizing? Because she keeps getting her ass kicked on the court. I don't understand that. Why do these people write this garbage? I mean, am I missing something, Sam?
9: I mean, not only that, but to your original point is if this were some big PR push, why wouldn't they want to be selling all of these T-shirts? I mean, that's just extra money for the league, right?
8: Yes. Yes, and they're brand partners. And now Sophie Cunningham can do it independently if she wants to. But, I mean, why wouldn't you want your brand partners involved in this? Blow it up like crazy. Holy mackerel. I mean, literally, if I see a Sophie Cunningham video in my feed, my comment to her is, please point at us. You know what I mean? Like, you know what I mean?
9: Right. It's hilarious.
8: It is hilarious.
5: And I think, and if you said it in the story, I must have missed it, but I think they're also trying to say because of what she, like, the point, and I guess that it was something negative, that's why they don't want to get behind it.
8: No, what they said is that they don't want people to monetize player conduct. That's how they worded it.
5: Yeah. And the thing is, it's like, she's pointing. She's not telling somebody to, like, suck it or kiss my butt or
8: and she's, you know, not, and she's not knocking him down or, you know, giving him a clothesline.
5: Yeah, and she's just not, pointing. And she's not doing anything like obscene or anything like that. She's literally pointing. I mean,
9: you know, the Jordans, right? Isn't that like him dunking is the logo? Isn't that player conduct?
8: Well, he's actually making a play, but I mean, it's player conduct as he dunks in your face, I guess. But I mean, at the end of the day, it's her. It was a meme that went nuts. You had her pointing at everything from the Statue of Liberty to something the Iranian leadership. I mean, why can't she own her own image of herself pointing? And I guess she can, but it sounds like they're still looking to somehow stop the monetization of it. It's all very dumb. But again, we're talking about the WNBA. There is an update from Royce White. We're going to have that coming up. You know, we're trying to get Royce White. We should try to get him. I would love to have him on the program. I don't know how to get a hold of Ennis Cantor Freedom, but these guys are going to join the actual WNBA draft, which I think is the exact thing they should do, because I just want the WNBA to say the league is only for members that have only X chromosomes, no Y chromosomes. And no, they're not asking you to take your pants down. They're not asking you to prove your sexuality. They're only asking you to do a cheek swab or maybe a blood test to show what you are biologically. That's not asking much. 888-941-PAGS. 888-941-7247. JoePags.com. Do you think the league at all planned this to get all this attention that it's getting? Do you think Sophie Cunningham should be able to license and do whatever she wants with her own picture of her pointing? Because she can recreate the point outside the actual WNBA court and do anything she wants with it. And do you think that these men should continue, like I think, to join the draft and force the league to make a decision on what a woman is? 888-941-PAGS, 888-941-7247, joepags.com. 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We're back after this.

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11: From Royce White is that he officially declared for the WNBA. He actually did it. Former NBA player Royce White officially declares 2027 WNBA draft as league's culture war continues. This is from Fox News Digital. Former NBA player and men's college basketball star Royce White has officially declared for the WNBA draft. White's notice of draft declaration was signed on Monday and sent to the WNBA league office as seen in a copy obtained by Fox News Digital. The declaration was signed by White's legal counsel, former U.S. Congressman Matt Gaetz. Gaetz is involved in this? Come on, Matt.
6: Somehow. Come on.
11: Quote, as the signing of the attached declaration, Ms. White identifies as a transgender woman consistent with Article 9 or 8, Section 1A of the 2026 to 2033 collective bargaining agreement between the WNBA and the WNBPA. Ms. White affirms her eligibility to be considered for selection on that basis, Gaetz wrote on the notice. Ms. White further affirms, consistent with Article 8, Section 1BI, that she will be at least 22 years of age during the calendar year of the draft and has no remaining intercollegiate eligibility. We respectfully request written confirmation of the league's receipt of this notice within 10 business days of the date above and a written determination of Ms. White's eligibility status, including the basis for any determination that the league's earliest opportunity. We appreciate your attention to this matter and are available to discuss at your convenience. White wrote on the notice, as of signing this declaration, I identify as a transgender woman. Boom. What are they going to do? It's or get off the pot, isn't it? I mean, it is. You're going to have to make a decision. Are you going to accept Royce White and his Cantor Freedom? Maybe this guy in France that's playing against the women doing very well. Are you going to accept that? Are you going to protect women and girls in sports finally? This is masterful. Very smart move by these guys. Your thoughts when we come back. 888-941-PAGS, JoePags.com.
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0: great to have you. Thanks. A lot of people calling in want to be heard on this WNBA controversy. You know, it's all very interesting to me. Brittany Griner is an interesting person to me. At 6'8" or 6'9", obviously unusually tall for any human, but for a woman, it's ridiculously tall. In a good way. I'm not saying it's bad. I mean, everyone would like to be taller. I don't know anybody who doesn't want to be taller, to be honest. But that said, Brittany Griner, we're told, is a woman. I'm not breaking any news here by saying what I just said in the way that I said it. Sam, while I'm talking about this, do me a favor. There's a video on the internet of Brittany Griner around a pool not wearing a shirt. I know it sounds odd, but it's true. I want you to take that video or that video link, put it into your favorite AI, and I want to know if that's really Brittany Griner. I want to make sure it's not AI. I want to make sure it's not something. I'm telling you, it's from a few years ago, and she ain't wearing a shirt. Now, in that video, it would suggest that she doesn't have all the assets that a woman normally would have. But just say it out loud when you find the video, when you see it.
1: Okay.
0: Like, go to X and search Brittany Griner topless or something like that. And again, it's not a pornographic. It looks like a guy at a pool enjoying some frolicking around the pool. Anything jumping out yet?
1: I'm watching the video right now.
0: All right. Do you see what I'm talking about?
1: Yeah.
0: Would you think that's
1: a
0: woman?
1: Real video. No.
0: Okay. So take that link, put it into AI, and simply ask AI or whatever the source is that you trust. Is this real or is this AI? Is this a deep fake? I want to know that as I continue what I'm talking about. If they're not doing any testing at all in the WNBA. Now, Brittany Griner played for Baylor. And I'm not here to say Brittany Griner's not a woman. May very well be. I'm just wondering, in college, did they do any testing? Do we know that Brittany Griner is, in fact, does have the DNA or the chromosomes of a female? I think it's a fair question. I'm bringing that up for a reason. I have a story that I'm going to bring you.

0: where when she went to jail in Russia for trying to, I guess, leave with a vape that had some THC in it or something, they tried to house her with the male prisoners. In China, they made Brittany Griner use the men's restroom. Sam, what are you finding out?
1: I mean, it's I can't figure out how to put a video. I can't download it into.
0: Just put the link in.
1: I'm trying, but it's like, oh, the link is not AI. And it's like, well, it's a link. The
0: right.
1: link is a real link, but the video, you know what I mean? So it's tricky. AI is a little weird like that.
0: Yeah, I mean, I think the prompt should be something like, is the video at this link address real or is it a deep fake? I think that it's been proven to be real. I don't know why Brittany Griner would be walking around the pool with a pair of shorts on and no shirt. I don't know. But again, if you said, hey, what do you think this is? You would probably say male, right?
1: If I didn't know anything about this person whatsoever, number one, women wear bathing suits, especially tops and bottoms right. or like a one piece. So right. if I just saw this scrolling on my feed, I'd be like, yeah, that's a dude, whatever. No yeah. big deal.
0: Right.
1: Yeah.
0: So, I mean, do
1: zero
0: me a favor.
1: Boobs.
0: I'm not here to say, right? I mean, just like,
1: just
0: look,
1: saying.
0: Look, would look like me without a shirt on. Although I've got yep. a big, I think I have a bigger chest, to be honest. But not being rude, I'm just being honest. I really need to know if we can verify this video. But even that said, and I'm not saying Brittany Griner isn't a female, but I think it's a valid question to ask. Her voice is about as deep as mine, and she's 6'9", very athletic. Do we know this is a female? And you might say, well, why do you care? Well, I do care if Brittany Griner is playing in a league against women and if she might not be one. And if she isn't one, she should go try out for the NBA. The reason I bring this up is because just by sight, Russia said you're going in with the men. Just by sight, China said you're going to go to the bathroom where the men go to the bathroom. But here, it's like we're not allowed to ask the question because we're somehow something phobic or a racist or something else. Sam, is it working at all? Are they giving you anything?
1: No, I can't find any kind of AI that's going to be able to verify this. And I'm not going to download the video.
0: Send me the link. No, the don't download the video. No, send me the link. And I'll put it in and just see if I can change the prompt a little bit. But all that said, there is a story about this. This is from Yahoo Sports. I'm not going into that cell, Brittany Griner revealed that Russian jail guards tried to lock her up with men. Shane Gary Asadura, who the hell knows? At 6'9", Brittany Griner is unusually tall for a woman, with a shoe size of 17 or 18, depending on the brand. Brittany has bigger feet than Kareem Abdul-Jabbar. She has hands bigger than LeBron James, the reason why she has been able to palm the basketball since she was in high school. With all these attributes, a deep voice, plus a manly stature, she's been mistaken for a man before. Now, I'm wondering, do you think that this story is going to say, well, Brittany Griner is definitely a woman, here's how we know? I'm gonna assert that probably not. During the WNBA star's infamous imprisonment in Russia, Griner claimed that the Russian prison guards tried to put her in a men's cell instead of locking her up with women. Quote, I was terrified when I was thinking about going to that jail because I was like, what game are they going to play, Griner said. And I soon found out one of the games was trying to tell me to go into one of the men's cells. And I'm like, I'm not going in that cell. Then the other guard said something in Russian and shook his hand. And then they took me to the women's side. And I was just like, see, it's a game, you know. She was transferred to an all-female jail after her sentencing. It was in 2022 when Griner was arrested at something international airport near Moscow, and customs officials found vape cartridges containing cannabis in her luggage. Griner ended up sentenced to 10 years in prison and served 10 months behind bars before she was released in a controversial high-profile prisoner swap involving a Russian arms dealer. It's unclear which prison she was talking about, but Griner was first held at a pretrial detention center in Ishka, before she was transferred after the verdict to an isolated all-female IK2 penal colony in Mordovia, which is 300 miles away from Russia and was known for its poor conditions, which Griner confirmed. The mattress had huge blood stains on it. They gave you these thin two sheets, so you're basically laying on bars. She revealed Griner has been forced to use men's toilet in China. The incident in Russia is not the only time that Griner has been treated as a man in her life. She told ESPN in 2015 she always gets called out for being a boy while in China. She recalled an incident where she was forced out of the lady's toilet because she was mistaken for a man. All in all, being in prison in Russia is 100 times worse than being pushed out of China's women's toilet. She's lucky the federal government fought for her and that she can live a normal life now. They don't mention how we know that Brittany Griner is a woman. I mean, the reason that I'm asking the question is actually kind of simple. What are the checks and balances now? Sam, you get anywhere with AI and stuff like that?
1: I'm not getting anywhere with this video. I stopped.
0: Did you send me the link?
1: I did. Couch? It's a YouTube link. So.
0: Okay, I'll check it during the break.
1: Good luck.
0: I'm not watching it. I'm going to send it out to, again, when I saw this in my feed, I was like, is that Brittany Griner? What's going on here? But anyway, what are the checks and balances today in the WNBA? There could be a very effeminate man who's very good at basketball, says I'm a woman, and just gets to play. Now, Royce White and Enes Kanter-Freedom obviously are big men. Royce White's voice about as deep as mine. I mean, these are clearly men. They're doing it to make a point and to try to change the way the WNBA does it to protect women. That makes sense. But how do we... Let's go back to the last Olympics. There was one champion in boxing who was from China, turns out to be a man. Another champion in boxing from Kazakhstan turns out to be a man who had been disqualified, I should say, from boxing by the World Boxing Association or something, the World Boxing Council, whatever the hell it was. But they said, no, you can't, or maybe the WBO, you can't box against women because you're biologically a man. And since then, it's like been proven that this Kazakh fighter is a guy that punched an Italian woman so hard in the ring that she started crying and quit. So what are the checks and balances now? Are there men in the WNBA now without us knowing it? I mean, I think it's a valid question. And this is not an insult to Brittany Griner other than to say, how do we know? Because if it looks like a duck and walks like a duck, it might be a duck until you prove to me that it's a chicken. And you'd have to prove that. Because I'd be like, nah, come on, dude, that's a duck. You know what I'm saying? Sounds a duck.
1: Quack, quack.
0: Let me go to the phone lines. I appreciate you taking the time. It's going to be Corky at the home base in San Antonio. Corky, what's on your mind? Hi.
2: Hey, Joe. Thank you for taking my call.
0: You bet.
2: I'm a longtime listener.
0: Thank you.
2: Saw you slam the Star Spangled Banner for a Jeff Beck show in the Majestic Theater one time.
0: Thank you.
2: And I was just going to ask, do you think if Mrs. Cunningham was a straight black woman that we would be having such a controversy over her position?
0: Straight black woman or gay black woman?
2: A straight black woman.
0: Well, if she were a gay black woman, she definitely would not be in trouble. Being a straight black woman, I don't know. There's a 50-50 chance.
2: Yeah. Well, it's funny. She's getting assaulted and she's getting beat up because of her views.
0: Yeah, how dare you? Oh, Corky, sorry. I thought you were done. How dare she give a view? Corky, I did not open for Jeff Beck. You know, that poll, that would have been big.
3: Huge.
0: Definitely played it at the Glenn Beck get-together at the Majestic, without a doubt. Glenn Beck, Jeff Beck, what are you going
1: to
0: do?
1: Yeah, I had to look him up.
0: He had the Beck right. But that was a fun night. That was a long, boy. That's got to be, Sam, what's that got to be, 12, 13, 15 years ago? Something like that?
1: Yeah, I mean, probably 15.
0: I mean, it's a long time ago.
3: Was that the Apples thing, too?
0: What is the Apples thing?
3: The game, the Apples to Apples thing, or whatever.
0: Definitely wasn't Apples to Apples, no.
3: I think
0: Glenn pushed the Apples to Apples. No, they did a tour. Glenn was on tour for a while.
3: Yeah, but
0: they came to the Majestic Theater.
3: For some reason, I thought that when you were there, y'all talked about it.
0: I've never played or talked about Apples to Apples ever in my life.
3: For some reason, I remember that.
0: I don't know. Now, if it were meatballs to meatballs, I'm in. You know what I'm saying?
3: Unless you're in the WNBA.
0: Yeah, Paulo, have you seen that video of Brittany Griner?
3: No, thank you.
0: No, send it, Sam. Send it to Paulo. He's got to watch it now. If we had to watch it, then he has to watch it.
3: I've seen the one with, oh my gosh, the actor.
0: Oh, yeah, the actor. Ellen Page?
3: Yes.
0: That goes by some other name now?
3: Yes. I guess,
0: Elliot?
3: Yes, when I guess the video of Elliot working out shirtless.
0: Yeah, we released that to pretend like suddenly she has abs and everything else like that. I mean, those are, by the way, those are sculpted, I believe, by some plastic surgeon. It's not like you just became a man the next day. So, I saw that, too, and did not want to see that. But I think that I really wonder if there's ever been any sort of gender testing on the players that are already in the WNBA. We go back at it. Teddy, Minnesota, what's on your mind?
4: Hey, Joe. I want to thank you, Polo, and Sam for taking care of us.
0: You're welcome.
4: And let me talk. So I just sent you a whole bunch of stuff on Facebook Messenger, on all the stuff that's going on. Picture of Leah Finke, that's the senator that's in charge of all this trans stuff that created the trans sanctuary state in 2023. But what happened is, ever since Sophie said, keep men out of women's sports, Cheryl, the coach of the Lynx, all of a sudden brought up this trans thing, trans women thing, and this is why we're having this issue right now. And then you already found out last week or whenever I last talked to you about the race thing. So I've been contacting people. I'm just waiting to get a hold or them to get a hold of back to me.
0: Well, good. I think at the end of the day, Teddy, what we're going to end up having is the WNBA is going to have to say we're going to do a chromosomes test or a DNA test. I think they're going to have to do that. How can they not do that? It's one of two options for them. They can't say no to Royce White and Edith Cantor Freedom. They have to either say yes to them and ruin the league, or say no to them and say we're going to do a cheek swab. It's just that simple. I'm so glad their hand is being pushed.
4: Well, I'm definitely letting you know that in Minnesota, they're going to try to stop and silence anyone that's trying to get this to end, because it's nuts. I even went to the Capitol today in St. Paul and got some paperwork and talked to the secretary, Keith Ellison, the secretary, about this.
0: Well, that's not going to help. I mean, Keith Ellison's an idiot. That's not going to help you.
4: I know. It's weird. But look at that stuff. These four books that I got... Definitely get that out there. It's called Our Bodies, Ourselves. They got a trans version of Trans Bodies, Trans Selves, the Atlas of Human Anatomy, and then Training for Speed, Agility, and Quickness. And this will definitely end the conversation on the differences between, you know, what we're talking about.
0: There is no controversy. There isn't any. There are major differences.
4: I know, but this is the way Minnesota is, Joe. You know how we roll over.
0: Well, you guys can only change it from within, though. You got to start electing some better people. Ellison should not be in office. Wall should never have been in office. You better not elect Klobuchar. You probably will. At the end of the day,
4: No. I'm done with that.
0: I'm telling you,
4: and
0: she's going to win.
4: Tafoya.
0: And I don't want her to win, but I'm telling you.
4: I hope she does.
0: Amy Klobuchar comes off as Minnesota, and I'm Minnesota. Look at me, Mr. Minnesota. And the people there, unfortunately, are too nice to realize that she would be a real mess. Teddy, I got to go. A couple of things, and listen to me on the radio, Teddy. I'm not going to read four books. I'm not going to get four books out there. I'm going to say what I've been saying. I'm the father of five daughters. I've got a wife. I've got a mother. I've got sisters. I will fight for the rights of women and girls all day long and twice on Sunday. There's no reason for me to read any more books about it. Now, I know that it's called gender dysphoria. I know these people, some of these people are confused. Others are just doing it because they feel like it. At the end of the day, it's simple to tell the difference biologically between a man and a woman, and we need to start making sure society does that. We've got to push now to protect Title IX. We've got to push now with this president who's in office. We've got to push now from others that are speaking out and being loud about it. But I'm not going to go educate myself more on what makes a man and a woman. Anybody who's confused about that, feel free to call the show. I'll help you understand it. And anybody who's confused about that, go and buy the book that Teddy's talking about. But going to Keith Ellison's office and talking to his secretary, or that's like going to go speak to Tim Walz about it, who put tampon machines in the boys' bathrooms. You know what I mean? 888-941-PAGS, 888-941-7247, joepags.com. We're coming right back. Stay here.
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0: 630 KHOW, Denver's Talk Station. 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
0: But it goes on to say, but it's been debunked that she's a man. But it doesn't say how. I mean, I'll give you part of what Grok has to say. I asked very simply, is this verified to be Brittany Griner in this video? Is the video real? Grok says, yes, the video is real footage of Brittany Griner, often misspelled Brittany, and it is widely accepted as authentic. The YouTube short, Brittany Griner topless shooting basketball in pool, uploaded around July 2023 by channel something or other, shows Griner shirtless, topless in a pool, casually shooting a basketball at a poolside hoop while interacting with others. Similar or identical clips have circulated on X or Twitter, Rumble, elsewhere since late 2022, 2023, often resurfacing and sparking discussion. Multiple independent reports and recirculation is treated as genuine, blah, blah, blah. But later, it says, this video routinely fuels online rumors questioning Griner's sex or gender due to her deep voice, athletic build, and flat chest. These claims have been repeatedly investigated and debunked by outlets including PolitiFact, Snopes, and others. She's a biological female born October 1990, has competed exclusively in girls' women's basketball her entire career, has no supporting evidence of being male or transgender. Her appearance is consistent with a tall, low-body fat female athlete. So in other words, PolitiFact and Snopes verified it. Nobody in the medical field verified it. And I wonder if there is a test at Baylor, where she went to university, or the WNBA. Is there a gender test? And if not, why not? I mean, am I asking an outrageous question? Are we testing the gender of people who say they're women or females or girls? Or are we just accepting whatever they say? Because she's always competed in the girls' leagues doesn't mean that she's a girl. Now, she might be. I'm not saying that she's not. But wouldn't it be nice to have a gender test? I think that would make sense. 888-941-PAGS. 888-941-7247. JoePags.com. Lots more coming your way. By the way, my interview with Robert Sherman, the entire thing, up on YouTube, JoePags.com/YouTube. Go check it out right now. We're coming back.
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21: Announcing economic D-Day on Iran, threatening countries that support Iran's economy in any way with tremendous economic consequences. After scaling down planned military exercises with U.S. ally South Korea, President Trump shared a calendar event that might explain why. ABC's Jonathan Carl.
22: Here at the White House, the president said that he would meet by the end of the year with North Korean dictator Kim Jong-un. Now, there is no indication as to when or where that meeting would happen, and no confirmation from the North Koreans about the meeting either.
21: A safari helicopter crashed while on a tour over a remote part of Kenya, killing all 7 people on board, among them 5 Americans. One person's dead, another hospitalized following a house explosion in Annapolis, Maryland, the cause under investigation. ABC News has confirmed that Prince Harry and wife Meghan, the Duchess of Sussex, are planning to move back to the United Kingdom, where they'll remain as non-working royals. This is ABC News. New evidence revealed in the fatal 2025 helicopter crash outside of Philadelphia.
23: The NTSB releasing hundreds of pages of investigative records, including surveillance, doorbell, and dash camera video, along with photographs and flight data. The Learjet 55, departing Northeast Philadelphia Airport on January 31st, 2025, carrying an 11-year-old patient, her mother, 2 pilots, and 2 medical crew members on a flight home to Mexico. Investigators say the aircraft was airborne for less than a minute. The jet climbed to about 1,600 feet, entered a left turn, then plunged toward the ground at nearly 10,000 feet per minute.
21: ABC's Morgan Norwood, a Red Cross official, says the death toll from a gold mine collapse in the western part of Central African Republic has risen to more than 100. Former Wimbledon finalist Nick Kyrgios has tested positive for cocaine and is provisionally suspended from tennis. Dave Packer, ABC News.
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1: That's Public Utilities Commission's Ellie Friedman. XL originally requested an increase of $355 million, but lowered it to $157 million. We now know the name of the person killed in an officer-involved shooting on August 8th at a Circle K on West Colfax Avenue. The Jefferson County Coroner's Office is identifying the man as 44-year-old Brian Phillips from Warren, Ohio. The Golden Police say the investigation into the shooting is still underway, and not a lot of other details are being offered. We'll keep you up. Dated. That's the latest. I'm Carrie Mack.
4: Now, impact traffic. Traffic still a little heavy on the northbound side of I-25 from 6th Avenue up towards Colfax, so plan for a little extra time in that area. Also, off-highway, a couple of things. Down on Castle Rock Meadows Boulevard at North Meadows Drive, a crash there. Also, out west in Littleton, Bellevue and Sim Street, there is a crash reported there also. Pena Boulevard outbound still running a little heavy right around Tower Road. With traffic, I'm Jeffrey Dalek.
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0: Here's a harsh fact. 40% of women and nearly 20% of men suffer from varicose or spider veins. 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
12: Appreciate you stopping by. Have some sound bites from President Trump. He was out there at the construction site for the ballroom that he's been told has to stop by August 27th or something. He, of course, is appealing, and this probably will end up in the Supreme Court, whether the president, the chief executive, has the ability to expand or change or do something at the White House without congressional approval. The argument is you've got to have congressional approval. I don't know that to be true. And I say, why is this the hill that the left is dying on? Leave him alone. The ballroom's not for him. He's leaving in 2 years. It's not for him. It will be for him for the 2 years, but then it's for everybody in perpetuity. What's wrong with that? And you know, damn well, if Obama said, let's do it, you'd say, okay. Just like Obama built some basketball court or something. Presidents through the years have made changes to the White House. It's just because it's this president that do all they can to go to the radical judges in D.C. and get him to stop. I just think that's dumb. I promised you a piece of video that I didn't bring you because we got busy in the first hour, and it's Abdul Sayed. This guy, Abdul El Sayed. His full name is Abdul Rahman Muhammad El Sayed. This is the guy who is the Democrat, really DSA, candidate for U.S. Senate out of Michigan. He's running against Mike Rogers, the Republican, who we're working on getting back on the program. We've known Mike a long time. But he's in some sort of a weird podcast where they're all on video, which is fine. But this woman goes on and on and on and on and on and on and on. She's making comparisons to Jesus Christ. And El Sayed basically compares himself to Jesus Christ.
13: We observe and have observed in a lot of progressive races that the policies put forward, things like Medicare for all, being anti-war, resisting corporate money and influence in politics, those things, we read them as Christians as being very similar to the teachings of Jesus that were laid out on the Sermon on the Mount, that you can't serve God and money, that the peacemakers are blessed, that obviously Jesus was a healer and very focused on people's bodies being redeemed.
12: So the DSA, basically what she's saying is it's the Jesus party.
13: And yet, those platforms and those policies are being named radical. And we know that you have been referred to as a radical. So what do you think about that title, that these things that seem to come very easily from the Christian faith that are shared in the Muslim faith. Like, why is that considered so radical?
5: Well, you know, Jesus, peace and blessings be upon him, was considered radical in his time too. And there is a radical nature.
12: You've got five people in this same box with this guy, all shaking their head. Yep, yep, mm-hmm, yep, yep. So he's a radical, El Sayed, but Jesus was also considered a radical. He literally, this guy who follows Islam, he doesn't follow Christianity, just compared himself to Jesus.
5: Being willing to stand forthright in a time of corruption.
12: Michigan, I think that you're better than this. I mean, I don't care that he's the candidate for the Democrats or the DSA. I would hope, I would pray, I would think that you would be smart enough to not get a guy in office representing you in the Senate who hates Mackinac Island, hates football, has gone on and on about taxing, not even taxing, like wealth taxing billionaires because he can. He wants your tax dollars, Michigan, because when asked about this, can you pay for everything you want by just taxing billionaires? He was like, well, everybody's going to have to pay a little bit more, which means he's going to raise your taxes. And he thinks that he is comparable to Jesus Christ. Michigan, talk to a brother. You're not falling for the okey-doke, are you? And we're heard all through the state. Ann Arbor, Saginaw, Iron Mountain, Cadillac. You're not falling for this, are you? Holland. You're not falling for it, right? Kalamazoo. No way you're falling for this okey-doke, right? I don't care if you hate Trump. There's no way you could want this guy in there. No way. And by the way, when that meme went out that somebody made that Trump put on Truth that depicted him as angelic or maybe even Jesus, I called him out immediately, and he said, I thought it depicted me as a doctor. So not even, he didn't even say, I'm like Jesus. And Trump has a pretty big ego. This El Sayed guy, man, he's off his rocker. Michigan, tell me you're not falling for this. 888-941-PAGS. 888-941-7247, joepags.com. Please let me know that you're not falling for this garbage. In some military news not connected to Iran today, a little concerned about this, U.S. Air Force plane turns back from Antarctica after Russian missile threat by Mira Bakhta from the Hill, so it could be fake news. A U.S. Air Force plane headed from New Zealand to Antarctica was forced to turn around yesterday, due to a potentially hazardous space activity warning. Huh? The American C-17 Globemaster aircraft, using call sign ICE-28, initially took off from Christchurch, New Zealand, around 9 o'clock in the morning local time, but returned back to Christchurch less than 3 hours later due to a notice to airmen, NOTAM, NOTAM, sent by New Zealand Civil Aviation Authority, CAA. CAA wrote in a statement Tuesday that it was made aware of a potentially hazardous activity by Russia's state Air Traffic Management Corporation, resulting in the issuance of a NOTAM advising pilots of the hazard. On Wednesday today, the agency revealed that it was made aware by Russia of a planned missile launch. Quote, we were made aware by the Russian Air Traffic Agency of a planned missile launch and associated potential hazard to international airspace within New Zealand's Oceanic Flight Information Region, FIR, New Zealand CAA wrote. The region is what CAA describes on its website as airspace over the high seas that New Zealand manages under the International Civil Aviation Organization's Regional Air Navigation Agreement. I mean, I don't like that at all. So an Air Force jet had to turn around because Russia's flying missiles? Why would we fly anywhere near where Russia's doing a missile? Why would Russia be shooting a missile anywhere near where we're going to be? That bothers me, without a doubt. By the way, the president was asked about that whole building of the ballroom. Then he's going to get into Kim Jong-un, whether he's going to be meeting with him. Then he gets into term limits. He gets into all sorts of stuff. Here's where he's being questioned. He's actually at the site of the ballroom, and he's asked questions about the ball, about it being built.
7: What is your plan if the Supreme Court rules against that?
12: Well, what is your plan if the Supreme Court rules against continuing the building?
14: We hope that doesn't happen. I can't imagine it happening. Lawsuit had the person had no standing. It was a person said she walked along and she didn't like the view, even though nothing was built. A person person that didn't like it and never even saw a rendering of it. We've gotten tremendous architectural reviews. It's beautiful. The woman has absolutely no standing, according to every analyst that I've seen, legal analyst. And it's a lawsuit that should have never been even allowed to be brought. But hopefully we'll do very well with it. We had a great ruling from a very highly respected judge, as you know. And hopefully the Supreme Court will agree with that ruling.
12: It's a great tactic to say, as you know. You know what I mean, Sam? Sam, this, that, and the other, this is my opinion, as you know.
15: Right.
12: And by the way, your mic did go down some. Turn your mic back up. There's something happened where it changed your level. It's his sons do the same thing. When I have Don Jr. on, when I have Eric on, they'll say, well, you know better than anybody, Joe. And like, what do you say to that? Like, okay. I guess I do. I mean, what do you say? I don't know better than anybody. Then I look like an idiot. You know what I mean, Polo? Like, you know better than anybody, Polo, but this, that, and the other. What are you going to say? No, I don't.
16: Do I? That's what I would say.
12: I wouldn't say do I, because it makes me look like a doofus. It's actually a great tactic.
16: That's exactly why I would say it.
12: You would say, no, it would make you look like a doofus by saying do I.
16: Yeah, I know. That's what I'm saying. Like, I don't care.
12: So you want to look like the doofus?
16: Sure.
12: Okay. Sam, do you want to look like the doofus?
15: Do I?
12: You know better than anyone, Sam.
15: Listen, thank you for your attention on this matter.
12: As you know, it was a great judge, as you know. And what's the reporter going to say? I don't know if the judge is great. I mean, as a reporter, I probably would say no. I probably would hit back. I wouldn't just say, duh, what do I? I probably would not just fall for the okey-doke. But when interviewing somebody, I'm like, hey, it made me feel good. I know everything about everything, it turns out. I had no idea I knew so much. So we've got the president talking about the person not having any standing, and he knows a lot about that because they kept ruling against him in 2020 that he somehow didn't have any standing in the election where it was between him and another guy. So that's a very interesting tactic that he goes with. Then he was asked, I believe he was asked about, I know he was asked about term limits. He was asked about, it's such a strange array. First, he's at the site where they're building the ballroom. Then he's in the actual Oval Office, not the Oval Office, but he's in the White House. And then he's back where they're building the ballroom about Kim Jong-un. Then he's back about term limits. And he's talking about what's happening with the Strait of Hormuz. I believe this is about term limits on the heels of what happened last night in the primaries.
7: What is the plan?
14: Well, we have things that we could sanction. We have very draconian sanctions. And
12: I guess this is about the Strait of Hormuz. But in any minute now, he's going to say it's open.
14: Well, we have things that we could sanction. We have very draconian sanctions, and we'll see what happens. Right now, the strait is open. We have a lot of boats are coming through.
12: Okay. Today, the strait is open, and a lot of boats are coming through. Sam, true or not?
15: According to the president, true.
12: Polo?
16: As you know.
12: As I know the strait is open because he said so.
14: Well, aren't reporting that, and that may slow down a little bit at some point, but right now a lot of boats are coming through. The naval blockade has been extremely effective. Literally, while it's up, and it's been for quite a while, you know, except for a couple of little pauses where we opened it purposely with a deal, but the deal didn't turn out to be what they said, you know, when they tell us one thing and they do another. But the blockade has been 100% successful. No boats have gotten into Iran, but they are getting in for other places. But we'll see. We're going to see what happens. It'll either be extremely good and oil prices are going to drop like a rock, or we'll continue to do exactly what we're doing. You know, they were talking about $350 a barrel, and it's today $84.85, and we are getting a lot of oil out. But the other thing that's happened is people have found other alternatives, which they never thought about. Texas, Alaska, Louisiana, and other places. In addition, a lot of pipelines, record numbers of pipelines are being built. So I think the Hormuz Strait's not going to be quite as important as it was in the past.
12: I don't want to disagree with the president, but I disagree with the president. The Strait of Hormuz is very important. It's 20% of the world's oil. Now, what he just said is absolutely true if we could become independent. And I don't mean independent in that we're a net exporter. That sounds good, but that doesn't help us if it's still a global commodity. If we literally say we're out of OPEC, we're out of the global economy when it comes to oil, when it comes to energy, we're going to focus on ourselves, refine the stuff ourselves, go and get it ourselves, build some nuclear ourselves. Now I understand. But because there are more pipelines being built, it doesn't mean that it's better for us. That oil still is going to end up being in the world market, and it's going to be affected by the world price of a barrel of oil. I wish we would go independent. I don't know why we can't. Maybe we'll have Dan Brulette back on, or maybe we'll have, what's his name, Daniel Turner back on. We'll have to have somebody on to talk about, why can't we just do that? Why can't we decouple from the global commodity market, and where we allow people in Venezuela that don't necessarily like us, or people in the Middle East that don't necessarily like us, affect how much we pay for gas and oil? I think that's a simple one. And then he was asked about Kim Jong-un.
17: Letters with Kim Jong-un.
12: All right, so are you going to have talks or meetings? It's hard to hear the reporter.
14: I can't tell you that. But I get along with him. And you know what? The fact that I get along with him, that's a good thing, not a bad thing. He has 57 very powerful nuclear weapons. Should have never allowed it to happen. They should have never allowed it. If I were president, I wouldn't have allowed it. But he's got them. I get along with him very well. I can't let Iran have a nuclear weapon. And I know Kim Jong-un very well, and he's going to be fine. As long as we have a smart president, he's going to be fine. If we have a dumb president, then he's probably not going to be so fine.
17: Are you expecting to meet with him later this
14: year? Yeah, I will be.
12: Will you be meeting with him? Yes, I will be. So it's interesting that people keep asking about Kim Jong-un, and I don't know why. I guess it's because of the snub of South Korea. And the South Korean president, I guess, said something about, you know, detaching themselves from the American military, which would be really, really stupid. That would make North Korea go, okay, maybe we'll just move in now. But I don't know why they keep asking about Kim Jong-un. I think that's just a wasted question, to be honest with you. When we get back, we're going to have him answer whether he's okay with term limits. Of course, the president is term limited. Members of the House of Representatives are not. Members of the U.S. Senate are not. Where is he on that? And a little bit later, we're going to talk about Derek Chauvin, the cop who was convicted of murder in the death of George Floyd. He wants all the charges dropped, and he wants, I don't even think he's asking for an appeal. He's talking about new evidence shows that he didn't kill the guy. We're going to talk about that when we come back as well. 888-941-PAGS, 888-941-7247, joepags.com. With all the people listening in Michigan, I would specifically love to hear from you. If you're around the country, I'd like to hear from you too. But specifically in Michigan, are you falling for the okey-doke when it comes to Abdul Rahman Muhammad El-Sayed? Are you or not? Because the guy, he will say anything he needs to say to get into office, and every single day he says some other stupid thing that should give you a huge alarm in your head. 888-941-PAGS, joepags.com. 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
12: Hi, great to have you. Thanks. I appreciate you stopping by the Joe Pag Show for your Wednesday. There's a lot going on. There's a lot to get to. Definitely want to hear from you when it comes to the trickery that's being played in politics, especially if somebody like this Abdul El-Sayed guy who will just say anything and everything to get your vote. And believe me when I say he's going to act like he doesn't like Mackinac Island. He's going to act like he wants all of your money to go pay for whatever pet project he has. Trust me, if he gets into that office, he will do exactly what he said he'll do. And he's comparing himself to Jesus. Give me a break, dude. I mean, that's honestly, can you imagine me saying, you know, I'm a lot like Muhammad. I think that old El-Sayed would have a problem with that. But there you go. He'll say or do whatever he has to say or do, like Mamdani, to get into office and do anything and everything under the sun. This is interesting. Sam, did this just come down on Truth? I guess it was just a little while ago, huh?
28: Yep.
12: We just got this. This is just coming in. Economic D-Day. Trump warns nations against providing support to Iran. This is a Truth Social post. There are no talks or conversations going on or scheduled with the Islamic Republic of Iran. Corey Smith wrote this at News Nation. President Donald Trump announced on Economic D-Day targeting Iran, warning that countries providing financial or commercial support to Iran could face economic consequences. The development comes after the president said there are no talks or negotiations scheduled with Iran, contradicting his own administration's recent claims. Back-channel discussions are underway. Meanwhile, Iran is continuing to flex its military power around the Strait of Hormuz, with the United Arab Emirates saving two Iranian ballistic missiles, or saying two Iranian ballistic missiles were fired toward its territory yesterday. The missiles fell into the sea, but the UAE responded by suspending economic activity with Iran. In a post on social media, Truth Social, I don't know why they can't just say that, Trump announced an economic operation against Iran, calling the mission economic warfare and isolation on an unprecedented scale. Trump reiterated that Iran's navy is gone, the Air Force is destroyed, military factories are rubble, and that Iran is holding on by a thread. Quote, today, I'm also announcing that any country that allows its financial institutions, businesses, airports, or government entities to provide any type of lifeline to Iran will itself face tremendous economic consequences, Trump said in the Post, saying that all oil smuggling, ship lines, cash transfers, exchange houses, ship registries, and front companies must stop now, with the president adding, you know who you are. He referred to the operation as an economic D-Day, calling for U.S. allies to stand up and isolate and defeat the Iran threat. Quote, these maniacs are on the ropes, and these historic measures will cripple them and their ability to project terror worldwide, he said, before restating that Iran will never have a nuclear weapon. United Arab Emirates has decided to suspend all financial and economic transactions with Iran until further notice, citing military escalation by Tehran with a missile threat. The UAE has refocused the spotlight on fraught ties between the major Gulf Arab oil producer and Iran. The UAE, a close U.S. ally and regional power, was the Gulf state most heavily hit by Tehran during the early stages of the war. However, the last reported attack on UAE soil was May 4th, striking on a port there, a key oil export hub. The move to sever commercial ties came after its defense ministry said it detected two ballistic missiles launched from Iran, an incident that marked the first time in months that residents received telephone alerts warning of possible threats. Listen, I'm going to say it again. I don't care how mad you get at me. I want the president to annihilate Iran, make them hit their knees, and beg us to stop. Please stop bombing us. Please stop. We surrender. Do whatever you want to do. We have the power. Yet for some reason, the strait is open, the strait is closed. The talks are on, the talks are off. They're decimated. They just shot two missiles. We got to make a decision. I know that we've got the overwhelming firepower to end this tomorrow if we want. Why aren't we doing it? At the end of the day, Iran's killing its own people. I don't want any civilian casualties, but if it happens to end the IRGC and the theocracy, do it. Keep it here. Coming back.
0: Joe Pags.
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3: News. I'm Dave Packer. The U.S. waged war in Iran is coming up on 7 months. It doesn't appear to be helping President Trump's popularity. ABC's Jonathan Carl.
4: A new poll showing his approval rating at just 33%, a record low. President Trump summoned reporters to check out his new White House helipad.
6: It looks pretty good.
4: He brushed off questions about whether peace talks with Iran will resume.
6: Maybe at some point, but right now, I think the situation is so good.
3: Officials say a Pennsylvania State Police helicopter and a small plane collided midair and crashed this evening. Two on board the copter, no word yet on injuries or fatalities. The State Department confirms five Americans killed in a helicopter crash in Kenya, cause unclear. The national debt reaching a staggering milestone, surpassing $40 trillion. Confirmed by ABC News, Prince Harry and his wife Meghan have decided to return to the United Kingdom, but they won't resume their roles as working members of the royal family. This is ABC News.
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0: pleasure to have you. Thanks. There's a lot going on. There's a lot to get to. At what point will we act like we're conservative in this country? At what point will we act like, you know, fiscally, we don't just have all the printed money you want? At what point will we say, you know, it was like 30 years ago, and we balanced the budget because Newt Gingrich and the contract with America, or for America, was pushing the hand, leveraged from the House, leveraged from the Senate, pushing the hand to President Clinton at the time to balance the budget. That was really, really important back then. Now we're looking at $40 trillion in debt. $40 trillion. Write that number down. 1 million has 6 zeros. A billion has 9 zeros. A trillion has 12 zeros. And put a 40 before the 12 zeros. Write it down and look at it. Because you know damn well, we'd all be very happy to be a millionaire. You're talking about 1,000 billion is what a trillion is. That's 1 trillion. This is 40,000 billion. I mean, what are we doing? And there really isn't anything going on right now that tells me we're doing something to bring the debt down. You know, when you allowed Elon Musk and Doge to actually do something, it made sense for the American people. I'll have the story on that coming up, but I want to finish up with Iran with Mark, who's in Daytona Beach, Florida. Mark, what's going on? Hi.
1: Hey, Joe, doing great. I get you 4 hours a night. My local radio station plays you live 6 to 9, and then from 9 to 10, they play your last hour over again.
0: I love it. That's a good station there. I love that.
1: Yep, and hey, I'm willing to say it, man. Nuke them. They're not going to agree with us. They're not going to make a deal. And if they do make a deal within hours or days, they're going to break it. I mean, they've never kept a deal for more than 72 hours. Nuke them. Be done with it.
0: The reason I say no to nuking them is that, A, it would take a very long time for all that waste to clear out. B, it would kill every citizen of Iran. And we're not against the Iranian people. We would actually like them for them to have freedom. Why can't we, because we've got the best weaponry on the planet, why can't we strategically take out the bad guys, all the IRGC, all the theocracy, and then go there and rebuild it that way? If we nuke them, you realize that, that the whole country is done. That entire region is done for a very long time.
1: Well, then go in there and do what you got to do, but just finish it. I mean, get done with it. Quit playing games.
0: Yes. I think you and I agree on that aspect. Mark, thank you, and I'm glad you get 4. Sandy, you know we had 4 hours a night in Daytona? Boom.
2: Now I know. That's awesome.
0: I know our
2: Maybe
0: great
2: I'm
0: station.
2: Maybe I'm moving to Daytona.

0: Tona.
1: There you go. Our great station in Dallas, WBAP, runs us 4 hours a night. I think they run the first 3 hours, then I think they redo the first hour again as well, which, listen.
0: Love it.
1: We'll take it. It's a three-hour show. You want to run 4 hours? It tells me that you think we're doing okay. Or it was either dead air or my show. You know what I mean? It could be.
0: No.
1: We could have gone dead air. Let's plug this guy in.
0: People of Dallas love the show, and we love Dallas, too.
1: We do. We absolutely do love Dallas. So I hear you, and I hear the frustration in the man's voice. But, no, the answer is not Newcomb because, again, the entire region will be decimated for a very long time. And the people there really like us and really trust us and really believe they can get their country back. I mean, I think they're starting to get skeptical now, but they believe they can get their country back. And I think the best way you do that is you leave enough of a vacuum in the IRGC and the theocracy that people then feel comfortable and brave enough to rise up. You can't rise up if you're dead. So, I mean, I would not want to nuke Iran right now, but I do want us to win and make them hit their knees and beg us to stop. Please, we surrender. Please stop. Let me give you a story about this debt because it blows my mind. I mean, honest to goodness, I have debt in that I have a mortgage like most people do. I've worked really hard and I paid the cars off and so on and so forth. I have as little debt as I can have, and my family is in as little debt as we can be in. I never once thought to myself, let me just run the debt up as high as I can and just never, ever, ever, never worry about it. I never thought that. For some reason, the government thinks that. It's like it's just a number. As they're building a new $3 billion, $2 billion facility for the Fed, the Federal Reserve, which is sort of a private thing that protects banks, yet somehow has an effect on how much debt we have and how much the dollar is worth and how much inflation we have and how much the interest rate's going to be. It's such a weird system to me that I can't wrap my brain around it. But I don't really care how weird it is as long as they're doing the right thing. And for me, the right thing is stop spending more money than you're bringing in. Because it's not just an Obama problem, and it was an Obama problem. It's not just a George W. Bush problem, and it was a George W. Bush problem. It's not just a Donald Trump the first time problem or a Biden the second or the first time problem or for the 4 years problem. This is an every president problem, including Donald J. Trump. Why aren't we doing something about the debt? This guy is uber successful. I've heard him say he's worth $10 billion. I don't know how many billions he's worth, but it's billions. And I'm super proud to know him, and I'm super proud of his success. He would never run his business like this. Nobody can run a business like this. You have to close the doors. I can't just go. If I'm running a business and I'm selling widgets and I'm running low on cash and the profit isn't where it needs to be, I can't just keep on borrowing. Maybe the first time, bank says, yeah, we'll give you a bailout loan. Use this as collateral. But at some point, if I can't pay it back and I keep on working in a deficit, the bank's just going to take my stuff. What was my collateral? My car? They take the car. What was the collateral? The house? They take the house. What's the collateral of my mobile home? You take the mobile home. What's the collateral of my motorcycle? You take the motorcycle. What's the collateral of your boat? Take the boat. I don't care what it is. An expensive heirloom front that was sent down generations, they'll take it. But for some reason, the federal government can spend anything it wants. And if you dare rise up and say, oh, what are you doing? You're somehow the bad guy. You don't want us to have a strong military. You don't want us to take care of poor people. You don't want people to eat food. It's so dumb. Here's a story from Newsmax Money. U.S. national debt tops $40 trillion with a T. I kid you not, $40 trillion is the number. Written by Newsmax Wires, the U.S. national debt has surpassed $40 trillion for the first time, marking an historic milestone in a borrowing buildup that has accumulated over generations through wars, recessions, tax changes, and the expansion of major federal benefit programs under presidents of both parties. Treasury Department reported the total public debt outstanding reached about $40 trillion, $40.047 trillion Tuesday, yesterday, according to the Wall Street Journal and the New York Times. The number is striking, but the more significant measure for economists is debt held by the public, money the federal government owes to investors and other entities outside the federal government. The figure is approaching the size of the entire U.S. economy. with publicly held debt already exceeding 100% of gross domestic product, according to the Journal. The $40 trillion figure represents the cumulative result of decades of federal borrowing rather than policies of any single administration. The United States has carried debt since its founding, when the young nation borrowed heavily to finance the Revolutionary War. For much of American history, however, federal debt remained relatively modest compared to the size of the economy and often rose sharply during wars or economic emergencies before declining during periods of peace and economic growth. That pattern changed substantially during the 20th century as the federal government took on broader responsibilities. Social Security became a permanent part of the federal budget. Medicare was established in the 1960s, and the government's role in health care, retirement benefits, and national defense and other areas continued to expand. Major national emergencies produced additional surcharges. Debt rose dramatically during World War II, and borrowing again accelerated during the financial crisis of 2008 and the COVID-19 pandemic, when Congress approved trillions of dollars in emergency spending and economic assistance. By the way, most of that money has not been pulled back yet. Most of that COVID money, pandemic money, has not been deleted from the budget. It just carried over to the next year's budget. COVID's been over since what, 2022? When did Biden announce that at the North American International Auto Show in Detroit? He said it's over. He answered some reporter question. No, it's over. We're post-pandemic. The money should have been stripped immediately from the budget. Why is it still there? We've had Ron Johnson from Wisconsin on how many times to tell us how they never stripped the money out? What are we doing? The Journal noted that the federal government has run an annual deficit every year since 2001, meaning it consistently spent more than it's collected in revenue, and it's had to borrow to cover the difference. The result is that borrowing once was heavily associated with wars and economic crises has become a persistent feature of the federal budget. The New York Times reported Wednesday today that the government is on track to borrow more than $2 trillion this year. A growing share of that borrowing reflects the cost of servicing debt accumulated in previous years. Interest payments have become one of the largest expenses in the federal budget, with the cost rising as the government carries more debt and refinances older obligations at higher rates. The fiscal pressures are increasingly visible in the bond market. The yield of the 30-year Treasury recently reached roughly 5.3%, its highest level in nearly two decades, according to the Journal and Reuters. Higher Treasury yields increase the government's cost of issuing and refinancing debt and could also influence borrowing costs for households and businesses. I mean, come on, dude. I don't know what to say, because yes, we want conservatism. Yes, we want less spending. Yes, we want a better economy. And we don't seem to be getting any of that, which is weird to me. And it also is a major opening for the left to do really well in the midterms. Your thoughts? 888-941-PAGS, 888-941-7247, joepags.com. It's going to be James in San Antonio, Texas. James, what's going on? Hi.
2: Oh, I just heard you talk about the Federal Reserve. Very few people know this, but the Federal Reserve has nothing to do with the federal government. That is a branch of the International Monetary Fund. Federal Reserve is just a name that has no more to do with the federal government than Arnold Ziffel. We're paying all this money to God knows who, and we can thank another Democrat for it, Woodrow Wilson, 1913, before you all started.
1: The whole Jekyll Island stuff. No, you're right. I mean, I said that in the lead-up to this, that the Federal Reserve is a private entity that for some reason gets to build its buildings with our money. It's all very strange. And it was only put in place to protect the banks. It wasn't put in place to protect us. And somehow it gets to raise and lower our interest rates and print more money to lower the value of the actual money that we already have. And it's not okay. Arnold Ziffel, do you know what that reference was, Sam?
0: No.
1: Paul, you know, right?
3: No.
1: Green Acres, the show Green Acres.
3: Sorry.
0: Never heard of it.
1: I'm sorry. What? Man, can you imagine?
0: Never heard of it.
1: You don't even consider it. Just being generation to generation, I'm like, she's got to know what Green Acres is. I mean, do you know what that is, Paula?
3: I do, but I'm more familiar with the name because of old like miniature golf place back home.
1: It was called Arnold Ziffel's?
3: It was called Green Acres.
1: Ah, gotcha. There's actually a Green Acres in Palm Beach County, Florida, where I played Little League Baseball on Perry Avenue. I think it's Perry Avenue. 888-941-PAGS, 888-941-7247, joepags.com. Derek Chauvin wants all the charges dropped. I'll outline that story when we come back. Stay here.
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1: All right, great to have you. Thanks. I appreciate you stopping by. We all by now know, even if you're for Chauvin being in prison, we all know that the medical examiner, when George Floyd died, said that the fentanyl level was enough to kill George Floyd. It was a very elevated level of fentanyl. Now, I've had people argue that because somebody uses fentanyl for a long time, that might make their tolerance higher. I don't know. I'm not a medical guy. I can only go by what the medical report says, and it shows that the drug level was very high, and there's little doubt in looking at that, that it could have killed other people. And George Floyd was a big guy, 6'6", 240, whatever. I don't know other than what the medical examiner put out. That said, Derek Chauvin was convicted of killing him. And again, we've all now seen the body cam video of where George Floyd was trying to pass a fake check or a fake bill or something, and he was, the police were called there. He's put into the back of the car, says he can't breathe, he's having problems. There are questions that some people have about whether he ate some more drugs so it wouldn't be there when the cops were looking. But he's in the back of the car, everything's good. They should have just taken him away. And he says, I want to come out of the car, take me out of the car. Or the cop says, take me to the ground, get me out of the car. And Chauvin, without a doubt, puts his knee in the middle of the guy's upper back. No doubt. Many are saying it was his neck. Nothing in the trial, as far as I know, said that he was strangled. I mean, this was just the culmination of the summer of love, the riots that killed 26 innocent people, from what I understand, and the allegation that Chauvin killed him. Not even an allegation. He's been convicted. He's a convicted murderer. Well, he's now asking to have those charges dropped. Chauvin seeks dismissal of charges in bombshell filing alleging unlawful and fraudulent conduct from our friends over at Alpha News. Liz Collin is the boss over at Alpha News. She does an incredible job. Well, what was done here is shocking. It's inexcusable. Chauvin's attorney, Greg Joseph, told Liz Collin. He's asking the court to vacate Chauvin's convictions, arguing that the charges were never lawfully brought in the first place. In a new bombshell court filing, former Minneapolis police officer Derek Chauvin's attorney is seeking dismissal of the charges against his client, alleging unlawful and fraudulent conduct by Governor Tim Walz, Attorney General Keith Ellison, and the Hennepin County County Attorney's Office. New 31-page petition filed yesterday morning. Attorney Greg Joseph argues that Chauvin's due process rights were violated because a grand jury was never convened to review the charges. Joseph also spoke with Liz Collin on her podcast about the petition. Hennepin County District Attorney, or District Court Judge, Peter Cahill, presided over a year-long due process violation by failing to convene a grand jury to consider the state's evidence at any point between the moment he was assigned the case and the verdict. He lacked jurisdiction over the charges, as this court does, because they were never legally brought, the filing says. Can you imagine? They didn't bring the charges legally. They didn't convene a grand jury, which then would have sent up the indictment to say to the prosecutors, okay, you've got enough here. How do you not do that one step? That's weird. Joseph also argues that Walz's appointment of Ellison to lead the case was itself unlawful. Ellison went on to add more serious charge of second-degree murder to the complaint. Notably, a Hennepin County prosecutor withdrew from the case against the officers, and according to the court documents, she, Amy Sweezy, also disagreed with the decision to add additional charges against Chauvin. Quote, because Hennepin County County's unlawful charges against Mr. Chauvin were not severe enough for the mob, Walz referred the case to Keith Ellison, who signed an e-file, the second unfounded complaint against Derek Chauvin, that included the murder charge it wanted, the petition reads. Chauvin received two concurrent sentences, 22.5 years on state charges for second-degree murder of George Floyd, 21 years on federal civil rights violations. It is impossible to assess the trial errors in State versus Chauvin because the entire trial was a fraud. It was based on unfounded charges that were never properly before the court, the petition says. Joseph explained to Alpha News why this argument was never made before the other post-conviction relief efforts. In a very short period of time, there were very fundamental and basic violations of due process, and those aren't necessarily things that defense attorneys normally look for, he said. I mean, that's big. Now, Alpha News reached out to Walz and Attorney General Keith Ellison and so on. Of course, they're not going to get back. I mean, they're not going to get back. All we want is the truth. If Chauvin killed him, then he deserves what he got. If he didn't kill him, he didn't deserve what he got. If there was no grand jury convened to find out whether this guy deserved to go to prison for 50-some-odd years, why? If your case was open and shut, if the medical examiner's report didn't matter and Chauvin killed George Floyd, why not present it to the grand jury that clearly was said, oh, yeah, here are the indictments. You got to go forward with this. Were they afraid the grand jury would not have found enough? No, was Chauvin perfect that day? No way. I'd have left the guy in the back of the car. Or I'd have had the EMS come and just take him away. And you don't put your knee in the upper back and in the neck area. That said, the fact that they didn't show it to a grand jury tells me an awful lot. It just does. Got to get out of here for today. Tomorrow it's Nancy Mace and more. That's Sam. That is Polo. I am Joe. That's going to do it for tonight. I appreciate you hanging out. Go check out my full interview with Robert Sherman from News Nation. JoePags.com/YouTube. 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
5: Is coming up on 7 months, it doesn't appear to be helping President Trump's popularity. ABC's Jonathan Carl.
19: A new poll showing his approval rating at just 33%, a record low. President Trump summoned reporters to check out his new White House helipad.
20: It looks pretty good.
19: He brushed off questions about whether peace talks with Iran will resume.
20: Maybe at some point, but right now, I think the situation is so good.
5: Officials say a Pennsylvania State Police helicopter and a small plane collided midair and crashed this evening. Two on board the copter, no word yet on injuries or fatalities. The State Department confirms 5 Americans killed in a helicopter crash in Kenya, cause unclear. The national debt reaching a staggering milestone, surpassing $40 trillion. Confirmed by ABC News, Prince Harry and his wife Meghan have decided to return to the United Kingdom, but they won't resume their roles as working members of the royal family. This is ABC News. There are new security measures in place after one teen was killed and another hurt in an abandoned New Orleans building.
21: All right, y'all, so this is the food court right here.
22: YouTube is filled with videos made by so-called urban explorers like Brennan Frederick walking through abandoned structures.
23: Anything can happen when you enter one of them buildings. It's a bandit building for a reason.
22: On Saturday, a 17-year-old was killed when he fell from a staircase inside a vacant 45-story building in downtown New Orleans. Police Superintendent Ann Kirkpatrick.
24: We would call this an urban exploration, but it's a deadly one.
22: A second teen was hurt in that incident. Jim Ryan, ABC News.
5: The Food and Drug Administration has authorized a first-of-its-kind robotic blood draw device from Dutch medical robotics company Batistro. It must be operated under the oversight of a trained supervisor. Universal Music Group and an artificial intelligence-powered remixing app called Hook have signed a licensing partnership so fans can create content using Universal artists. Dave Packer, ABC News.
25: Rocky Mount Division is urging parents and teachers to remind students how prevalent and deadly fentanyl is. Assistant Special Agent Eric Neal says the drug is insidious.
26: And they look like pills that come from a pharmacy. That's how the cartels stamp them. They want them to look identical. They want them to look safe. Many of them have the potential to kill you.
0: He says the I-25 and I-70 corridors remain pill super highways, leading to Colorado's fentanyl death rates rising 14%. And Xcel Energy customers will see their bills go up after the Public Utilities Commission approved a rate increase. Rates are going up almost 5%, or an average of about $5 a month for residential customers and just over $7 a month for commercial.
1: I remain concerned that if capital spending and rates continue to grow at levels considerably faster than inflation, electricity may simply become unaffordable for many customers.
0: That's PUC Chairman Eric Blank. That's the latest. I'm Carrie Mack.
2: Now, impact traffic.
3: Slower speeds on the outbound side of Pena Boulevard right now, basically between Tower Road and 56th and 40th Avenue. So plan for a little extra time leaving the airport. Also, 270 westbound between Quebec and Vasquez. Slower speeds across Commerce City. Kipling and West 26th Avenue, there is a crash there that just happened. Emergency crews are on the way. With traffic, I'm Jeffrey Dalle.
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7: Hey, Wednesday at 4. I'm heading off to trial again, so you're going to have an all-star lineup starting with John Caldera, Ryan Schuling. 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
8: This is Lee Habib, and this is Our American Stories, the show where America is the star and the American people. Samuel Bellamy was a pirate who operated off the coast of New England and throughout the Caribbean. Later known as Black Sam, he became one of the wealthiest pirates before his untimely death in 1717. Here to tell the story is Ashley Lubinsky. She's the former co-host of Discovery Channel's Master of Arms, and she's a frequent contributor here on Our American Stories. 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
9: When one thinks of pirates, images of Johnny Depp in eyeliner and dreadlocks tend to come to mind. But the history is far more complicated than that. In fact, one pirate from the early 1700s is considered far more Robin Hood than Jack Sparrow. But perhaps that too is romanticized lore. This story actually begins at the end. In 1984, an American underwater archaeologist named Barry Clifford discovered a shipwreck not too far from the Massachusetts coastline.
10: There was a story here that was much more valuable than any of the artifacts. You know, of all the treasures in the world, it's the only documented pirate treasure, period. All of the treasures that we've heard about, you know, in the Caribbean, it's not pirate treasure, Spanish galleons. This is real pirate treasure. This is the stuff that Robert Louis Stevenson wrote about. It's the stuff that I dreamt about.
9: And the shipwreck was actually only under 14 feet of water and 5 feet of sand. A year later, the ship's bell was recovered, and the bell had the name of the ship on it, so it made this the first fully authenticated pirate ship from the Golden Age that was found in North America. The ship's name was the Wooda, and at the time of its sinking, it held the largest pirate prize with treasure that was weighing about 5 tons, and that included indigo, precious metals, and tens of thousands of pounds of sterling. The Wooda sank one fateful night on April 26, 1717, after it capsized during a nor'easter, which drove the boat onto a sandbar by Wellfleet, Massachusetts. Just after midnight, the masts broke, and according to firsthand accounts from the few survivors, the dozens upon dozens of cannons on the ship helped rip through the deck, driving the Wooda down into 30 feet of water, and with it, 146 men.
10: And the moon cussers showed up the next day. These are people who cursed the moon because they wanted things dark so that they could rob ships that came ashore.
9: It was not the only ship to go down that night. Its sister ship, the Mary Ann, also wrecked. In total, 2 survived the Wooda and 7 on the Mary Ann. The captain, though, went down with the ship. Captain Samuel Bellamy is known as one of the wealthiest pirates in recorded history. Black Sam, as he was called, was known for his long black hair and an odd sympathy and generosity to those he captured. Well, as generous as a pirate can be. In the 1 year he was a pirate, he and his crew captured over 50 ships. Known also as the Prince of Pirates, Bellamy's life actually began in service. Born in Devon, England in 1689, Bellamy initially sailed for the British Royal Navy. And according to lore, while he was in Cape Cod, he had an affair with a woman named Goody Hallett. And this woman also would be a historical figure in her own right and earn the moniker the Witch of Wellfleet. There are several stories that exist as to why Bellamy left her for a life of piracy. One being that he was looking for treasure to better their life together. Another was that she was already married and he had to get out of town. Regardless, after Bellamy left, Hallett gave birth to a child who did not survive the night due to choking. Despite the fact that this was an accident, she was charged with murder and thrown in jail. Although she constantly escaped, and then after she escaped so many times, they let her just go out during the evenings, and she would wander the beaches at night, as some say, looking for Captain Bellamy, and gaining her nickname in the process. Bellamy left Cape Cod in early 1716 with his crew. He was initially more of a treasure hunter, and he was in search of an infamous treasure that was supposed to exist at the bottom of the ocean in South Florida from a very famous sunken fleet. But they quickly turned to piracy and joined the crew of Benjamin Hornigold and his second-in-command, Edward Teach, who's better known as Blackbeard. Not long after, though, the crew voted Hornigold and Teach out of command, electing Bellamy as the new captain. He quickly captured other ships, and in spring of 1717, he captured his prize, the Wooda galley, when sailing through the Windward Passage. The Wooda was originally a slave ship built in England 2 years prior. It was 300 tons and 102 feet long and had 18 guns and could reach speeds of 15 miles an hour, which doesn't seem like a lot today, but back then was quite significant. It began its voyage in the Atlantic slave trade, selling a total of 312 enslaved peoples before its capture. Bellamy chased the ship for 3 days, and he only had to fire one shot for the captain to surrender. As an award for the captain's lack of resistance, Bellamy actually gave him one of his other ships. He would not stay captain long, though, as he was killed in that fateful storm that took down most of his, what was actually a pretty diverse crew.
10: A third of these people were of African origin. They were black. And some of them were being elected by predominantly European crews as officers and even captains on board slave ships. We have absolute proof of this. But a third of the pirates in the golden age of piracy were of African origin, most of whom were former slaves.
9: The nine survivors were captured and prosecuted in Boston. Involved in the trial was actually none other than Reverend Cotton Mather, whom a lot of people know better for his involvement in the Salem witch trials. Of the nine, two were pardoned because it was believed they were forced into piracy, and six were hanged. And then there was a 16-year-old boy who they believe was sold into slavery. In total, around 104 bodies were found washed up on the shore after the wreck. And the governor of Massachusetts was concerned about looting, so he sent his own captain and cartographer, whose name was Cyprian Southack, to salvage what he could. There, Southack created a map. And what's neat about that is the map is the same one that Barry Clifford used in the 1980s, and that would be what he would follow to find the remains of the ship. And this ship is one of those ships that has an incredibly ugly past, especially with the slave trade, but briefly sailed for one of the most notorious pirates in history.
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8: This is Our American Stories. In 1913, the 16th Amendment was passed and Woodrow Wilson became president. But tragedy also struck the Great Lakes. Here's our own Monty Montgomery with more on that event.
15: In 1679, the Great Lakes were changed forever for the first time as LaSalle's Griffin departed from port, becoming the first ship to ever sail on the Great Lakes. And in 1841, the lakes were yet again changed when the Vandalia set sail, the first propeller-driven ship to do so. An industry took off, and by 1913, the Great Lakes had become a major and still-developing transportation hub. Here's Rick Mixter of Lake Fury with more on that.
16: In 1913, we're talking about a mix of different types of transportation on the lakes. The sail was still somewhat viable. Most of those old sailing vessels, the schooners, had been turned into barges and were being towed by the more efficient steamers that didn't have to wait for the winds to be correct. But there were no highways at that time, so everything had to be moved, especially these amazing commodities we have on the Great Lakes. Coal, iron ore, grain. All of this stuff was moved in huge amounts, bulk amounts, on these freighters and barges. You know, there were literally thousands of ships on the Great Lakes, hundreds that were regularly being used, many that were also laid up. It would go by the flow of how much iron ore needed to be moved, or later in the season as you got the grain cargoes coming in, the coal that had to be stocked up for the winter time. So you'd see more ships come out, and many of those ships weren't in perfect condition. They were whatever could float. They could get these cargoes in before the lakes froze up, and then all that commerce stopped. A lot of safety regulations. I mean, the ultimate safety is in the captain himself. He makes the call that will bring his ship and his crew in. Every one of the captains on the Great Lakes are the most experienced meteorologist. I would replace anyone on television with a ship captain because their lives literally depend on their ability to be able to read the storm. But there were bonuses and incentives that sometimes helped to fight against that common sense that put many of these ships on the bottom.
15: And on November 6, 1913, those incentives were working against the better judgment of many captains trying to get one last run in before the end of the season. For a large storm was brewing on the Great Lakes, a storm that would go down in history as the Big Blow, or simply, the 1913 storm.
17: The
16: The 1913 storm is one of the few storms where we had a dozen ships lost with all hands. Everybody vanished. We don't see that very often on hurricanes, much less on the Great Lakes. And we also had storms and especially snow that paralyzed many of the largest cities on the Great Lakes, including Cleveland. So now couple that with the fact that today we're still missing three of those wrecks. We don't know where they're at. That leads into an amazing story that I think it still is interesting to tell today. The 1913 storm really started off of Lake Michigan, and as it swept up, it devastated two wrecks that were there. The Louisiana, which was actually a vessel that made it into the safety of Washington Bay on Washington Island, and it met up with the Halsted that had already been pushed ashore. And the crew would have been fine, except some kind of a lantern or something fell over to cause a fire on board, and they had to abandon ship. So the Louisiana burned right to the waterline right there as one of the first casualties of the 1913 storm. Then just north of there, that's where the Plymouth vanished with seven lives, being towed by a very underpowered tug. The Plymouth was one of the vessels that was empty when it was lost. It was going up to the Straits of Mackinac to pick up a cargo of cedar posts, and it was pulled by a very small tug called the James Martin. There was a bunch of legal disputes that were happening with the company that was actually ordering the logs, the Hubel Company. This was to the point of them actually libeling the ship, meaning they put a lawsuit against the Plymouth, and the only way to protect it, to make sure that they wouldn't be scuttled for insurance or somehow damaged, you know, to protect their interests, they moved an undersheriff who became a U.S. Marshal, and Chris Keenan came on board the ship to guard it. They were towing from Menominee, and they got up around the islands when the storm hit. And it came out of the south at first, so they moved around St. Martin's Island and had dinner there and basically had everybody aboard the Plymouth where there was more room. And once the storm exposed their safe harbor, where now it's coming out of the north and starting to build to 60 miles an hour, they all jumped onto their respective ships, and they asked Keenan if he wanted to come on board the tug. And he thought his chances were better on the Plymouth. He said, no, I'll stay on board this. He knew the ship had been rebuilt. It had just been recocked. They really thought, because it was larger, that that would be the safer vessel. But as they pulled through the straits and they got just below Poverty Island, a massive storm hit them at 60 miles an hour. The tugboat had to order the schooner to drop its anchor, a 3,000-pound anchor, to lock it into place so they could take off and reach safety. There was just no way they could pull through those waves. Afterwards, they came back to find the Plymouth, and they found nothing. But later on, a bottle washed ashore in Manistee, and eventually Chris Keenan's body. The bottle spelled out exactly what had happened during that horrible storm.
15: And the message in the bottle was written by Keenan, the unlucky marshal.
16: He wrote, dear wife and children, we were left here by McKinnon, the owner of the Tug Martin. He never said goodbye or anything to us. Basically, they laid out that they lost another man during the night, and that the Hubel Company owed him $35. So it was this note of just tragedy, of this despair of being lost, but also enough to tell his family, hey, by the way, Hubel owes money.
15: And as it turns out, messages in bottles weren't that rare in 1913. Or the stuff of urban legends.
16: If you think about it, in 1913, there was no radio. There was no way to get a message out. And many of them had, obviously, galleys on board that would have bottles. And mustard bottles have been used. Pickled bottles have been used. But certainly wine bottles, too, have been used to put these messages in. And many times they'll put who's on board. Sometimes they would put, you know, we're disappearing forever, and a goodbye to their family. And we also saw, you know, blame in some of them as well. But during the 1913 storm, at least four messages came ashore, and the majority of them were found to be not real. The one that came from the Plymouth, though, was written on a coal receipt that was actually from the coal company that gave coal to the Plymouth. So it lent a lot of authenticity to it. It also, when the family saw it, they really believed it was Chris Keenan's handwriting as well, except for a bottom part that had been written by another crewman, and he had noted in there, I felt so bad that another man had written this for me. So this is one of those true notes that came out, and really an eyewitness account from, you know, 12 ships that vanished without any kind of a survivor. This was the voice that they finally got from what exactly happened during one of these devastating sinkings.
15: But the storm wasn't yet done.
16: All of a sudden, the storm rushes past that lake, goes all the way up into Lake Superior. That's when it sinks the H.B. Smith. It puts the Turret Chief ashore. The L.C. Waldo was also pushed ashore on Keweenaw Peninsula. And the Leefield was lost with all hands up by Pick Island. The biggest story on Superior at the time was the H.B. Smith. The Henry B. Smith was a large freighter, one of the largest lost in the big storm. Captain Billy Owen was in Marquette. The legend in all the newspaper articles that I've read said that Billy Owen had been criticized for having late cargoes all season. And if you read the stories coming out of Marquette, it really kind of plays out that Owen was furious when the iron ore froze because of a rain mist ice storm that kind of came in and froze all of the iron ore into the cars. That the captain ran out and said, "You've got to, you know, heat up those cars." Actually, put flame to the train cars to get that cargo into his boat. And then when the storm hit, he ordered to have the Smith to be literally tied to the dock so that they could withstand the storm and still take the cargo, so he could get it down in a timely manner. Now, people do talk nowadays that maybe most of those stories weren't true. But there were a lot of boasting headlines about how he feared no storm and took off without even battening down all of his hatches. And as soon as the big snow squall came in, the ship vanished. And we didn't find it for nearly 100 years.
8: 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When we come back, more of Rick Mixter on Our American Stories.

0: could, because running aground would be devastating, and they would turn around, which was the most difficult part in the storm, and they would head back down the lake and then just keep trying to keep their nose into the wind as best they can until the storm was over, hoping that it would, you know, eventually fade out. Well, this storm went 60 miles an hour for 16 hours straight. So back and forth the H.B. Hawgood went until finally they got to the bottom of the lake and the captain ordered them to turn around again. He could see the lights of Point Edward. He knew he was close to Port Huron going into the St. Clair River, but he was not going to turn around.
1: Kanabe had other ideas. Here's Ed with what he did instead.
2: He says, "We're trying to go into the deeper waters and you're into the wind." That's when I really got scared. I thought to myself, "Oh no, you don't. Not as long as a wisdom." And I threw the ship out of control.
0: They literally pitched it up on the beach near where a hotel was. So out of all of the ships that were lost during the 1913 storm, it was good news for the H.B. Hawgood to be so close to civilization. That wasn't the case for many of the other ships.
1: Like the Charles S. Price.
0: The Price had gone up and it had gotten the storm and somehow turned turtle. And the air that was still inside the vessel allowed it to float. So the bow was floating, but the stern was dragging on the bottom in about 70 feet of water. And it wasn't hard to see this giant, what looked like a whale of a black bottom boat out there. And the newspapers guessed for days on exactly what freighter it was. And they couldn't get out there because the storm was still kind of brewing. So as it calmed down, they finally hired a diver named Baker to go down there. And he dove down and realized that it was so murky because of the storm-tossed waters that he couldn't see. So he felt the letters, and it was Charles S. Price upside down that he felt. He came back on board and wouldn't tell them the name until he got paid. That's how much he trusted the newspapers. The ship itself, we still wonder what happened. But as we look at the course of the H.B. Smith, and we look at several other ships that survived the storm by turning around. As they turned around, if they were iced or heavy on top of their decks, which we've seen many big storm victims, especially from 1913, we've seen frozen pictures of the ice that's accumulated on the decks, making them very, very top heavy, regardless of the cargo that's below it. And as they try to make that turn to try to, you know, as they run out of the lake and they want to come back down again, they make that turn, they expose themselves to winds that will push these long, thin ships over. And that's what we think might have happened, that it might have tried to turn, and as it tried to turn, it rolled right over. We also know from the eyewitness accounts that there were 35-foot seas that were there. So add in a top-heavy vessel that was never designed to carry that much ice weight on top, and a wind and waves that were banging off of each shoreline in confused directions, and it could be easily imagined that one of those freighters would flip over. And the Price actually did. It sat there and floated forever, it floated for over a day, and many newspapers got pictures of it, and then it slowly sank down to the bottom, so they always knew where the Charles Price was.
1: The Price was just one of the many ships that sank during the 1913 storm. In total, 12 ships would end up on the bottom of the Great Lakes, and countless others, like the Hawgood, would be beached and battered on the shore. The storm was a truly horrific event.
0: The legacy of the storm is that over 250 sailors lost their lives, and the reality is that without radio or without, you know, really good accounts of who was actually on board these ships, there's times when sailors would just jump on board and there would be no real, you know, real record of them being on. So we'll never know the exact amount of people lost or the names of everybody who was lost. But to think of it in the terms of 250 sailors, that's 200 families that didn't have loved ones that came home from that storm. It was devastating to them. And then add in the devastation that was felt by towns like Goderich, where most of that destruction, especially those human bodies, came ashore. It was horrible for them as well. And the pictures of the long funeral marches that would go to the grave marker that's now in Goderich, you can imagine what that, you know, what that must have felt for them as well. the headlines and the stories that came out of there, and the eventual stories that would be generated from

0: Those later on also add to the magnitude of what that storm was. It was one of the worst, and in many cases called the king of storms on the Great Lakes. So it probably will never be equaled. We now have better weather forecasting. We have satellites that fly over the top of the ships. We have communication via satellite and via radio. It's just amazing what that technology is like today in forecasting. But we still have people that will try to better the lakes. You know, there's always that one that believes that they can get in. Fortunately, with their 1,000-footers, they're a lot less susceptible to the waves. But you'll be surprised that, you know, even the biggest of all freighters, including the Edmund Fitzgerald, were lost just because the captain made a bad call. Nothing can be built that would withstand the fury of the lakes when they get their very worst. And unfortunately, that's what happens in November as those lakes start to cool off, and that warmth from the lakes meets the cold Arctic air. We get horrible snowstorms, and we get winds that just tear at ships in every direction and change on a dime. And that could happen again tomorrow. There's still so many clues out there, and every time a ship is found, we start to add another chapter. So I don't think the final chapter has been written on the 1913 storm. It's over 100 years old, but we're still discovering new things about it, and that's what makes it exciting.
1: 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He also told the story of the wreck of the Edmund Fitzgerald, which was riveting. And it's the rest of the story from the song you'd heard and the real story, the Gordon Lightfoot song, of course, and one of our other really good water disaster stories, one of our best, is also, of course, the sinking of the USS Indianapolis, the worst naval disaster in American history. Mixter, by the way, you can find his work at lakefury.com. Listen to his podcast. And my goodness, it was a perfect storm. You had the frozen ice formations on the deck of the ships, 35-foot seawalls coming at them, and, of course, the wicked winds. 12 ships down, all hands lost, 250 souls lost. The story of the 1913 storm here on Our American Stories. 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
1: This is Our American Stories, and we tell stories about everything here on this show, and our favorites. Well, they come from you, the listeners. And up next, a story from a listener named Richard Muniz. Today, he shares with us the story of an unforgettable night that changed his life when he was working in law enforcement. Take it away, Richard.
21: I need to tell you, I'm probably the last person in the world who was cut out ever to be a cop. I took my degree in astrophysics. And right there, that means you're not this rough, tough individual. You know, you're very much intellectual. However, let me tell you how astrophysicists got their jobs. They didn't go to the help wanted sections, they went to the obits. The year I graduated, no one wanted to lay down and die. So, you know, right there, I have a problem. Further, Uncle Sam started sending me the letter saying, hey, you know, it was nice enough to give you student loans and stuff like that. Now it'd be nice enough if you started paying that back. So I had to find a job. Now, I started looking around. Fortunately, I'd taken a lot of classes in psychology and sociology and stuff like that. And I was always somewhat interested in police work. So I went down to our local police department, and they were hiring. I put in an application. I tested for the position. And they did a background check and all that stuff. And I figured, yeah, it'll be a cold day in you know where before they ever call me. Well, guess what? About 3 months later, they called me. Said, hey, are you interested in coming aboard? I said, yeah. You know, I needed a job. What can I say? So I went aboard. Well, I wound up, you know, working as a police officer, and I began to realize that maybe this isn't what I wanted. And then I got injured in the line of duty, and I mean, it just really seriously, you know, threw me into a tailspin. I wound up leaving that department for another department. Then Sheriff Toby Madrid approached me and said, hey, I need a deputy. Would you be interested in coming aboard? And I said, yeah, I'd be interested. So I joined the Kinesis County Sheriff's Office. And I remember it was the 27th of December. It's a day I'll never forget. It was cold. You know, after all, it's a couple days after Christmas in the San Luis Valley. Hey, it should be cold. It was a quiet night up to that point. It was a Saturday night. And Saturday nights have a way of going south on you really, really quick. Well, there's a town in Kinesis County called Antonito, Colorado. Well, what happened on a Saturday night, the kids would drag Maine. What that means, you know, they're just cruising Maine. They're in a car, they just go up Main Street, get to the city limits, turn, make a U-turn, come back into town. You know, just repeat the cycle. You know, after all, we didn't have cable TV down there yet, stuff like that, so you had to do something. Well, we get word of a wreck just north of Antonito. What had been happening here is the city police have been, after to the kids, you know, stopping and doing U-turns in town. You know, it's not safe. Well, all they did was rather than, you know, have the cops hassle them, they just went up a little bit out into the county, and there was a crossroads there. They would make their U-turn there. Well, that's where the wreck was. It was right outside a little nightclub called the Rainbow Nightclub. I was within a mile of it, and so I go down there. And as I'm coming up on it, all of a sudden I realize that this car has not been hit. It's been ran over by a semi. I get out, you know, I got my cruiser position there, and of course everybody in the bar is coming out. And everyone wants to see what the heck's going on. I mean, it's, you know, a little bit like sharks, you know, showing up, you know, when there was a little bit of blood in the water. They got to see what's going on. Well, I get out there, and the first thing I see is that literally the front end of the car is crumpled down like a tin can. And I run up there, and I can see the passenger. He's in bad shape. I mean, he's torn up pretty good. He's unconscious, and, you know, he's barely able to breathe and stuff like that. I can't see the driver. I mean, the car literally crumpled down around him, and there's two girls in the back seat. They look like they're okay. The only person I saw that right away that I knew was a guy by the name of Pat Rice. Funny part about it was Pat had been an inmate in our jail a couple weeks before. The Red Cross had just recently come down and recertified us on first aid and CPR. And Pat was a trustee. And he saw this and he thought to himself, hey, this looks pretty cool, stuff like that. And he asked, hey, you know, can I take this? I might need it someday. And I told myself, I'll tell you what, I will pay for your class and your test, provided if I ever need you, you're there for me. Okay, that's cool. Well, guess what? I collected that night. And he and I went over there, and we started getting the girls out of the car. I had to crawl into the car. We got the first girl out okay, but the other girl, she was kind of pinned in the car a little bit by the seat. I had to get in there and push the seat off of her, and she had to crawl over me to get out. Now we've got the driver and the passenger. I'm very reluctant to move the passenger because I can see that he is seriously injured, and I'm very much afraid that if I move him, I'm going to do more damage than good. And I'm trying to find the driver. So I'm reaching through the wreckage, and I found him. And astonishingly, he's still alive. He's unconscious also. So we're there, and I'm just going from the passenger to the driver, passenger to the driver. I'm checking their check, make sure they have a pulse, stuff like that. And I'm waiting for the ambulance to show up. I just check the passenger. I go back to the driver, check them, go back to the passenger, nothing. In about the 10 seconds between the time I checked him to going back to the driver to check him, his heart had stopped. And that's when I yelled at Pat. I said, he's in full arrest. Let's get him out of here and start doing CPR. So we start doing CPR on him. You want to find out what kind of shape you're in? Do CPR on a fellow human being. I mean, it is a demanding task. And once you start, you don't stop. That's all there is to it. So here's dozens of people standing around watching this. Me and the other guy are fighting to keep somebody alive. And the EMTs finally showed up. I remember one of the EMTs jumped out and yelled, who's worse? And I pointed down and said, he is. And Pat was exhausted. He had been sitting there doing CPR along with me, all joining us. EMT joins me, and we started doing CPR. I took over the breathing part of it. Well, as he did the compression, the guy threw up in my mouth, and that did it. I mean, I had nothing left. I walked away. I mean, I kind of stumbled away, and I started throwing up. When Pat saw me throwing up, he started throwing up. And I remember somebody starts laughing and say, "What's the matter, Rice? Can't you take it?" And Pat hauled off and popped the guy in the face. And the guy comes, "Oh, I want to press charges like that." And I just basically looked at him and says, "Get the hell out of here." Well, we wound up having to take the car apart to get the driver out. Passenger died at the scene. I mean, there was nothing we could do for him. Got him out, got him flagged for life to Denver, where he wound up dying. The two girls made it through just fine. After we got more help out there, they sent Pat and I to get cleaned up. And when we got to the sheriff's office, I saw what we looked like. We were covered from head to toe with other people's blood. And the funny part about it was we were actually starving to death. We were hungry beyond a measure. So I made us a couple sandwiches and stuff like that. We washed our hands. We sat there and we ate while covered with somebody else's blood. And I remember a few days before that, I had a discussion with my parents. They thought I had a pretty cake job. They completely neglected the fact that as a police officer, there's a very real chance every time I left home, I'd never be coming back. Well, I decided to show them just what kind of a cake job I had. I had the dispatcher take a picture of me. Here I am, covered head to toe with somebody else's blood, and I had him take a picture of me. And I was staying with my folks at the time. When I got home, I left that picture on the dining room table. So next time they told me that I had a cake job, all they had to do was look at that. A couple weeks later, I was working a basketball game, providing security for it. And I just walked out to check the parking lot, and I walked back in. And all of a sudden, there's this little cheerleader standing in front of me. She's in uniform. And she sticks out her hand, and she introduces herself. And she says, "I want to thank you for trying to save my brother's life." I remember I stammered something, and for a long time, it haunted me. I didn't have an answer for her. You know, what was the point of her brother passing away? What happened here? Did any good come out of it? Well, there is some good. It took me a long time to realize it. And I'm a man of prayer, and I'm a man of faith. And I used to pray to God, what was the point of all this? You know, was it wasted? And then in the course of writing my first novel, I'm relating the incident. What I've done is I've taken the incident, I put it in, I made it happen to somebody else, basically. But in the middle of all this, he's talking to his pastor about it. And the answer came. Were you the same person you were when this was over? And I had to admit I wasn't. I mean, that evening, I was seriously thinking about hanging up law enforcement forever. I mean, like I said, I took my degree in astrophysics. I'm an intellectual. Last thing I ever thought myself of was a tough guy out there, you know, to fight and wrestle around with the bad guys and stuff like that. I enjoyed the detective work, but I didn't enjoy that, you know, that part of it. Well, guess what? That night changed me. Well, in this case, it transformed me for the good. It made me realize, at least on some level, I was out there trying to make a difference.
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7: To the scene after a Pennsylvania State Police helicopter and assessing a small plane collided midair near Harrisburg this evening. State Police Lieutenant Colonel George Bivens.
8: The one known occupant of the Cessna 150 did not survive the crash. We're not prepared to release information on that individual yet.
7: But both state troopers on board the chopper survived. A safari helicopter crashed while on a tour over a remote part of Kenya, killing all seven people on board, among them five Americans. The national debt rising by $1 trillion in just 5 months, today reaching a staggering $40 trillion. The family of Nolan Wells tonight marked what would have been his 19th birthday with a vigilant outreach. They want to keep the search for answers into his mysterious death on Horn Island, a barrier island about 10 miles off the coast, active. Confirmed, Prince Harry and wife Meghan, the Duchess of Sussex, are planning to move back to the UK. This is ABC News. President Trump has tapped White House aide Dr. Heidi Overton to lead the Food and Drug Administration. Before joining the Trump administration, Overton was chief policy officer at the conservative think tank America First Policy Institute. Costco is getting into the Medicare business.
9: The wholesale giant is partnering with nonprofit insurer Scan to bring Medicare Advantage plans to two states and a Medicare supplement plan to a third state. The new Medicare plans won't come with a Costco membership thrown in. That isn't allowed under federal rules. The plans will be sold in Costco stores and through traditional channels like insurance agents and websites. Whether or not you qualify for these plans will depend on the final plan design, the approved service area, and the type of plan offered.
7: ABC's Rebecca Jarvis. The 2026 World Robot Conference is underway in Beijing. Organizers say about 3,000 products will be featured during the five-day event, including robots that can dance, fight, and even play ping pong. Dave Packer, ABC News.
10: Colorado has 178 public school districts, and a large portion of students across the state are already back in class. Colorado Governor Jared Polis took to social media to wish everyone good luck.
11: Hey, Colorado, school is back in session across most of our state. Colorado is now number one in the country for education, and that is thanks to the incredible teachers and staff and parents and students who make our schools strong. To everyone starting a new school year, have a great year.
10: Denver Public Schools begin the school year next week. And the second deadline for the GEO Group in Aurora to provide records about a tuberculosis case at the ICE Detention Center in June came and went last Monday. Senator John Hickenlooper says he and others visited the facility to try and get some answers.
12: We asked basic, important questions about the confirmed case of tuberculosis. And we asked questions about other potential cases.
10: Colorado Attorney General Phil Weiser is now suing the GEO Group to comply with the state health department. That's the latest. I'm Carrie Mack.
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29: This is Lee Habib, and this is Our American Stories, the show where America is the star and the American people. You're about to hear one of the most extraordinary survival stories that ever came out of the Vietnam War. 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
30: Somewhere over the green hills of Wong Chi Province, South Vietnam, Easter Sunday, 1972, a 53-year-old man named Gene Hamilton fell out of the sky. He was alive, he was alone, and he was surrounded by 30,000 enemy soldiers. What happened next would be the longest, largest, and most complex search and rescue operation in the entire history of the Vietnam War. The year is 1972. In less than 3 years, South Vietnam would no longer exist. North Vietnam was prepared to wait until the United States tired of the war and went home. Time was on their side. The situation that spring was not at all like the picture that most Americans have of the war. Gone was the massive American ground combat presence of earlier years. Under extreme pressure from the American citizens, President Richard Nixon instituted a policy he termed Vietnamization. U.S. combat troops would be steadily withdrawn from South Vietnam, handing the burden of the ground war back to the Army of the Republic of Vietnam. American air power, however, remains a formidable presence. In addition to running many bombing missions, the Air Force also maintained a considerable search and rescue force. Its motto was, that others may live. And its mission was to search for and recover downed personnel in friendly or hostile environments, spanning over 1.1 million square miles in Southeast Asia. Sensing that a victory was at hand, the North Vietnamese Politburo ordered a major multi-divisional assault. 30,000 men of the North Vietnamese Army boldly crossed the DMZ, rushing into South Vietnam. They were well equipped with Soviet tanks and heavy artillery. They also possessed the fearsome SA-2 surface-to-air missile. It is a weapon the size of a telephone pole carrying a proximity fuse warhead that was lethal within 150 feet. Lieutenant Colonel I. Seal Jean Hamilton is not a young man by military standards. At 53 years of age, he was more than twice the age of most of the men he served with. In his 20 years of service, he was a radio operator in the Army Air Force during World War II. He flew 43 combat missions as a navigator over Korea and spent the 1960s working on some of the most classified ballistic missile programs in the American arsenal, the Jupiter, the Titan I, and the Titan II. He knows missiles, and he knows them better than almost anyone alive. He was also due for some R&R. His wife, Gwen, had plane tickets to meet him in Thailand the following week. She was probably already thinking about what she'd pack. On the same day that those tickets arrived in her mailbox, Jean Hamilton was shot down. It is Easter Sunday morning, the 2nd of April, 1972. The North Vietnamese Army has just launched the Nguyen Hue Offensive, also called the Easter Offensive. It is the largest combined arms assault of the entire Vietnam War. Into this cauldron, two U.S. Air Force EB-66 electronic warfare aircraft are sent as protection for a cell of B-52 bombers. Jean Hamilton is the mission navigator aboard one of the EB-66s with a call sign of BAT-21. The EB-66 crews knew their job. Their planes were designed to trawl for enemy radar, to lure SAMs into locking on, then breaking free with a violent punishing maneuver that the missile's guidance system couldn't follow. The SA-2's guidance failed at two G-forces. The EB-66 could pull five. They had done this 100 times, but this morning is different. The North Vietnamese 365th Air Force Division fires two volleys of SA-2s at the American planes. The first volley is defeated, but then they change tactics. They point their missiles visually, firing first, then activating the radar guidance system after the launch. Using this technique, the target aircraft warning systems can't detect the threat until it's almost too late. When BAT-21's crew spots the missiles coming, the pilot makes a split-second decision. He banks right, away from where he assumes they were fired. One of the electronic warfare officers shouts, "Negative, negative, move left, move left." The pilot rolls the plane hard the other way. It isn't enough. The first missile detonates immediately beneath the aircraft at 29,000 feet. Jean Hamilton was positioned directly behind the pilot, which meant that he was first in line to eject. The pilot gave the signal. Hamilton pulled the handle. He made eye contact with the pilot as his seat rocketed out of the dying plane. A moment later, a second SA-2 struck BAT-21 and it exploded. Five other men were aboard. Major Wayne Bolte, Lieutenant Robin Gatwood, Major Henry Sarex, Lieutenant Colonels Gianelgelli and Levis. None of them got out. Jean Hamilton drifted down through the morning sky beneath a parachute. Pieces of the stricken aircraft were falling down around him. A forward air controller in a small O-2 spotter plane, Lieutenant Bill Jankowski, saw BAT-21 explode and heard Hamilton's emergency radio beep to life. He was astonished to look up and find Hamilton above him, still descending. Jankowski followed him down. Hamilton was alive, but suffering from shrapnel wounds, a ripped finger, and four compressed vertebrae from the force of the ejection seat. The low-dense fog that had grounded that morning's bombing runs and hid the North Vietnamese movement now saved Hamilton's life. He had landed in a dry rice paddy with the North Vietnamese troops less than 100 meters away. Following standard operating procedures for downed airmen, Hamilton was now referred to as Bat 21 Bravo. Bat 21 for the call sign of the plane that he came from, and Bravo for his position in the aircraft. Bat 21 Bravo crawled into a clump of bushes and lay still. Bat 21 Bravo had 9 months until retirement. Bat 21 Bravo decided he was going to make it.
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29: And we return to Our American Stories. When we last left off, Gene Hamilton had survived a crash in enemy territory in Vietnam in 1972, but he was stranded deep in enemy territory with North Vietnamese troops hovering and closing in. Let's return to the story. Here again is Joe Baumgarten.
30: Gene Hamilton wasn't just a navigator. He held top secret access to Strategic Air Command operations. He was one of the most knowledgeable missile and electronic countermeasures expert in the entire theater of operations. He knew targeting systems of America's nuclear arsenal. He knew the vulnerabilities in Soviet surface-to-air missiles. He knew things that no prisoner should ever be allowed to tell. And the North Vietnamese may have known exactly who he was. Intelligence analysts believe the North Vietnamese forces were being assisted by Soviet advisors who could decrypt American communications. It is now known that at this time, U.S. Navy warrant officer named John Anthony Walker had given the Soviets a radio cipher card and other high-volume intelligence. Soviets may have been able to read American message traffic almost in real time. If Gene Hamilton was captured, the information he carried would deal a devastating blow to the American air power around the world. Hamilton himself understood this. He said after the war that he was certain if they had taken him prisoner, he never would have been brought to the prisoner of war camp in Hanoi. He would have disappeared somewhere far quieter, far more permanent. The order came down almost immediately. Bring him out. Whatever it takes, bring him out. The rescue effort began within hours of Hamilton hitting the ground. And from the very first moment, it was a disaster. Captain Don Morse, call sign Sandy 7, was one of two A-1 Skyraider pilots who scrambled to cover Hamilton's position. Sandy 7 was a grizzled, experienced pilot who had flown plenty of hot landing zones. He thought that since Hamilton had come down in South Vietnam, this shouldn't take long. When he got over Hamilton's position, the ground fire was unlike anything he had seen in 4 years of combat. Some pilots said it was equal to the defenses around Hanoi itself. Hamilton, meanwhile, was doing something remarkable. From his hiding place in a clump of bushes, wounded, surrounded, with North Vietnamese soldiers barely 100 meters away, he was calmly radioing coordinates. He could see the enemy. He was watching the American ordnance land. He was directing corrections. Forward air control pilots who worked with him in those first few hours would later say that they were all amazed at his composure. But composure wasn't enough to stop what happened next. The call went out for emergency helicopter support. A UH-1H Huey, Blue Ghost 39, was in the area, piloted by First Lieutenant Brian Cullen. He raced toward Hamilton's position, skimming just 50 feet above the Mekong River. A Cobra gunship, Blue Ghost 28, followed behind and above. The moment they crossed the river, they flew into a wall of fire from every direction. Cullen's helicopter was hit multiple times. He tried to turn back south. He didn't make it. Blue Ghost 39 crash-landed in an area full of North Vietnamese soldiers. The only mobile survivor was a wounded door gunner named Jose Astorga. He couldn't free the others from the wreckage. A few moments later, advancing North Vietnamese soldiers fired on the wreckage and the fuel tank exploded. Brian Cullen was killed. Two other crew members died with him. Astorga was captured. That was day one. Hundreds of miles away in Saigon, the commander of the 7th Air Force was completely unaware of the major offensive that the North Vietnamese had launched. Once the Central Joint Search and Rescue Command learned of Hamilton's situation, they established a no-fire zone, a circle of protected airspace with a radius of 17 miles centered on his position. No artillery, no naval gunfire, no airstrikes without special approval. The idea was to protect the downed pilot and the rescue operation. What it also did was paralyze the South Vietnamese 3rd Division, which was fighting for its life against a massive North Vietnamese assault. 3 North Vietnamese divisions were attacking. The South Vietnamese troops in the area couldn't call in artillery. They couldn't call in airstrikes. For the next few hours, the no-fire zone handed the initiative to the enemy. Thousands of North Vietnamese troops poured through the gap unimpeded. One American advisor later wrote, "When viewed in relation to all of the events of the day, a worse decision could not have been made." But the rescue went on because that's what they did. That's what they always did. On April 3rd, day 2, a full rescue team launched at first light. 2 HH-53 Jolly Green Giant helicopters, 4 A-1 Sky Raiders. Solid overcast, poor visibility. The North Vietnamese, who had been monitoring American radio communications, knew that they were coming. They had positioned anti-aircraft guns and surface-to-air missiles around Hamilton's position deliberately, using the downed airman as bait. The rescue aircraft flew into a trap. Both Jolly Green helicopters were badly shot up. One limped to safety with its instrument panel destroyed, the pilot flying by visual reference alone. The second got hit within 100 yards of Hamilton before the ground fire became overwhelming. 10 North Vietnamese tanks on the ground below unleashed a hellish firestorm that, in the pilot's own words, was coming from everywhere. The OV-10 FAC aircraft, Dale 38, piloted by Captain William Henderson, was shot down. Henderson was captured and became a prisoner of war. His co-pilot, First Lieutenant Mark Clark, parachuted to the south side of the river and evaded capture. Now there were two men stranded behind enemy lines. The North Vietnamese were aware that both Hamilton and Clark were on the ground and using their radios to guide bombing runs against them. They were also aware, however, that the two downed flyers were taking the U.S. focus away from the war in that area. They fully intended to keep the Americans pinned down and to extract whatever price they could for them. On April 4th, 10 A-1 Sky Raiders, half of all the A-1s available in South Vietnam, tried to clear a path for the rescue. 8 of the 10 were damaged, 2 severely. On April 5th, bad weather shut everything down. On April 6th, another full rescue attempt. 80 SAMs were launched by the North Vietnamese in the surrounding area. 80. 3 more rescue aircraft were shot up. And then the unthinkable happened.
29: And you've been listening to Joe Baumgarten tell a harrowing story of the rescue mission involving downed pilot, and not just an ordinary pilot, Gene Hamilton, Bat 21 Bravo, as he was identified. And he was pinned down, and the Vietnamese troops were sort of enjoying it, using him as bait to create more American casualties and, of course, divert them from the core and primary task, which was helping the South Vietnamese troops defend themselves. When we come back, more of the story of the rescue of Gene Hamilton here on Our American Stories. 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

Commander, Captain John Van Etten, call sign Nail 32, reached him on the radio. He told Hamilton flatly, "People have died trying to get you out. If you stand up now and get captured, their sacrifices mean nothing." Hamilton thought about it. Then he said, "Hell, I'm going to get out of this regardless." He camouflaged his hole. He lay down. He waited. After 5 days, 5 aircraft lost, and 11 men dead or missing, the decision came down from the top. No more air rescue attempts. General Creighton Abrams, the overall American commander in Vietnam, was briefed on the losses. The air approach was not working. A new plan was needed. A Marine colonel named Al Gray suggested a covert ground extraction. Lieutenant Colonel Andy Anderson, commanding the Joint Personnel Recovery Center, ordered it. Navy SEAL Lieutenant Tom Norris had been on tour in South Vietnam, training the Vietnamese in sea commando operations. By April of 1972, he was one of just 3 SEAL officers still in Vietnam. In 3 more months, he was due to finally return home. When Anderson asked him if he would lead a team of Vietnamese frogmen in a pilot rescue operation, he said yes without hesitation. They traveled north to the forward operating base near the Mekong River and set up a position near the riverbank, the same river that separated Hamilton and Clark from safety. The North Vietnamese answered their preparations with mortar rounds and rockets. The senior American advisor was wounded. The senior Vietnamese commando was killed, and another was seriously wounded. All the Vietnamese officers had to be evacuated. Norris was left with 3 Vietnamese commandos who spoke almost no English. He decided to go anyway. Mark Clark had been on the run for 5 days with almost nothing to eat. He was close to the river, closest to the team's position. Norris would get him first. The plan? Have Clark get in the river after dark and float downstream, while Norris's team moved upriver to intercept him. Anderson ordered Norris to go no more than 1 kilometer forward and wait. Norris turned off his radio and went twice that far. He moved through North Vietnamese patrols, through columns of trucks and tanks, in the pitch dark, with 3 men who barely spoke his language. At around 2 a.m., Norris heard Clark's heavy breathing somewhere on the river. He was about to move out from cover to pull Clark to shore when a 6-man North Vietnamese patrol walked directly between them. Norris froze. He kept the team hidden. He knew that Clark's breathing might give them away. He knew that firing their weapons would expose their position to hundreds of enemy soldiers within earshot. The patrol passed. Clark had floated downstream. Norris left his team. Alone, he swam downstream for several hours in the dark, searching. Near dawn, he found Mark Clark hiding in a sandpan along the riverbank. He had to coax him out. Clark was barely coherent, exhausted to the bone. Norris persuaded him, got him moving. They linked back up with the team. They brought Clark home. On April 9th, Gene Hamilton's 8th day on the ground, the rescue planners faced a new challenge. Hamilton had a more difficult journey to make than Clark. He needed to cross several kilometers of North Vietnamese occupied territory, past villages, past gun emplacements, through minefields, to reach the Biao Jang River. How do you guide a man through enemy territory over an open radio channel when the enemy is listening? Someone asked, what does Gene Hamilton love? Golf. Gene Hamilton was one of the best amateur golfers in the Air Force. He had played courses all over the world and could recall every hole in detail, the yardage, the direction, and the terrain. So they built him a code. They radioed him with a message that made no sense to anyone listening. You're going to play 18 holes. The round starts on number 1 at Tucson National. Hamilton's first reaction, what have you been smoking? Then it clicked. He figured it out in 30 minutes.
Hole number one at Tucson National Golf Club runs

0: 480 yards southeast. They were telling him, move southeast, 480 yards. Each hole on the course he had memorized gave him a new bearing, a new distance. The course would lead him to the water, to the river. He began to move, slowly, at night, through a landscape of ruins and soldiers. At one point, he was following the code through an abandoned village when he came face to face with a North Vietnamese soldier. In hand-to-hand combat, Hamilton killed him with a knife. He kept moving. He was hungry, desperately thirsty. The rescue team's coded message directed him to a refreshment stand where he'd have to tap his own keg. He found a banana plantation. He tapped the trees for water. He got lost briefly. He fell off a cliff and broke his arm. He kept moving. By the time he reached the river, he had been on the ground for almost 2 weeks. He had eaten 4 small ears of corn in 12 days. He had lost 45 pounds. He sat in a clump of bushes by the riverbank and waited.
1: And you've been listening to Joe Baumgarten tell the harrowing tale of Gene Hamilton's rescue. And my goodness, the number of Americans dead. 11 men dead or missing, 6 in sight of his hiding place alone. One other aviator who had attempted to save him got rescued. But the tougher rescue mission involved Hamilton himself due to his position and the surrounding troops. The air attempts were over. Now it was time to bring in a ground attempt with a small crew, 1 Navy SEAL, and just a couple of South Vietnamese troops to try and extricate Hamilton from his position. When we come back, we'll learn the rest of this story, the story of Gene Hamilton's rescue, here on Our American Stories. 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
1: 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Gene Hamilton. Let's return to Joe Baumgarten with the rest of the story.
0: April 12th, the second rescue attempt for Hamilton. Tom Norris led his remaining men upriver, more than 4 kilometers in the dark. The North Vietnamese presence was overwhelming. During the search, 2 of the commandos refused to go any further. They said flatly they would not follow an American just to rescue another American. Norris looked at them. He told them, "The only way any of us gets home tonight is if we stay together." So they stayed. They searched for 2 hours. They found nothing. They went back. April 13th. Norris didn't dare to take the 2 men who had faltered the night before. He considered going alone. Then Petty Officer 3rd Class Nguyen Vong Kiet stepped forward and volunteered. A South Vietnamese Navy frogman, 20-something years old. He knew the odds. Tom Norris told him bluntly, "I'm not sure either one of us will come back." Nguyen said yes. Together, they moved upriver in the dark. They found an abandoned village. They found clothing. They found an old sampan, a flat-bottomed riverboat. They put on Vietnamese peasant clothes. They became fishermen. They rowed quietly upriver through dense fog and darkness. And even through the fog, they could see shapes of North Vietnamese soldiers and tanks along the shore. Both banks of the river, as far as they could tell, were occupied. At one point, Norris stopped to check his map. He looked up. 2 North Vietnamese soldiers were sitting approximately 30 feet away. They were asleep. Norris and Nguyen did not move. They barely breathed. Then slowly, silently, they continued upriver. They had been rowing for hours when Norris realized they were under the Cam Lo Bridge. They had broken out of the fog and passed Hamilton's position more than 30 minutes ago. They turned around. Working their way south along the bank, they went ashore and began searching on foot, and then they found him. Bat 21 Bravo was sitting in a clump of bushes. He was delirious, barely recognizable. He had been shot at, rained on, hunted, alone and afraid for 11 days and nights. He had watched men die trying to reach him. He had killed a man with his bare hands, but he was alive. Sunrise was approaching. Norris knew they should wait until dark to move, but Hamilton was too far gone. They couldn't wait. They hid him in the bottom of the sampan and covered him up with bamboo. Then they started back downriver. Almost immediately, North Vietnamese soldiers spotted them and opened fire. Norris and Nguyen could not shoot back, not without revealing themselves and drawing the full attention of everything around them. They paddled furiously. They used the river current and the dense foliage along the banks to shield themselves. They outran the soldiers. Then they rounded a bend. A heavy caliber machine gun opened up on them. They pulled the sampan to the bank, flipped it over, and sheltered beneath it. High above, FAC pilot Harold Icky, Bilk 11, had been in contact with Hamilton and was tracking their position. He called in air support. 5 U.S. Navy A-4 Skyhawks from the carrier USS Hancock rolled in and killed the machine gun position. 2 A-1 Sky Raiders dropped smoke bombs, laying a curtain of white smoke across the river. Under that cover, 3 men climbed back into their boat. They made it to the south bank. South Vietnamese soldiers met them on the shore. They carried Hamilton, he couldn't walk, to a bunker. An M113 armored personnel carrier carried them to brigade headquarters. Gene Hamilton was going home. When the rescue team arrived at Dong Ha, a reporter pushed forward through the crowd and said to Tom Norris, "It must have been rough out there. I bet you wouldn't do that again." Norris looked at him. "An American was down in enemy territory," he said. "Of course I'd do it again." 5 aircraft were shot down. 11 men were killed. 2 were captured. 16 additional aircraft were seriously damaged. Over 800 airstrikes were called in direct support of the rescue. As many as 90 sorties a day were flown over Hamilton's position. Gene Hamilton knew what it had cost. From his hospital bed, he wrote, "I had to stand by and watch 6 young men die trying to save my life. It was a hell of a price to pay for one life. I'm so very sorry." He later said, "If the taxpayers and my neighbors knew what it had cost to pull me out of there, they'd probably shoot me." The remains of his crew, Bolt, Gatwood, Giangelli, Levi's, Sarex, were never recovered. They are still missing in action. The bodies of the helicopter crew of Jolly Green 67, Chapman, Call, Pearson, Avery, Prodder, and Alley were returned to the United States in 1997, 25 years after the crash. They were given full military funerals at Arlington National Cemetery. A single headstone commemorates all 6 men. Marine Lieutenant Larry Potts, who had been directing naval gunfire from the spotter plane during the operation, was captured on his 25th birthday. He died in a North Vietnamese prison. FAC pilot Henderson survived captivity and came home in 1973. In the years that followed, the rescuers were recognized. Tom Norris was recommended for the Medal of Honor. He initially declined to submit the paperwork. He was eventually persuaded. He received the medal from President Gerald Ford on March 6, 1976, in a White House ceremony. Standing beside him that day was another Navy SEAL named Michael Thornton, who, just 6 months after the Bat 21 rescue, had saved Norris's life on a separate mission in North Vietnam. Norris readily supported the nominations of Nguyen Van Kiet for the Navy Cross, the highest award the U.S. Navy can give to a foreign national. Van Kiet received it. He was the only South Vietnamese sailor to receive the Navy Cross during the entire Vietnam War. The man who rowed upriver through the dark with a stranger under enemy fire in a stolen fishing boat to pull a dying man out of the mud. Gene Hamilton received the Silver Star, the Distinguished Flying Cross, the Air Medal, the Meritorious Service Medal, and a Purple Heart. He recuperated for a month at Clark Air Force Base in the Philippines. He retired from the Air Force 9 months later, right on schedule. 15 years after the rescue, the Air Force held a reunion at Nellis Air Force Base. All of the key participants were invited. John Van Etten, Nail 32, the on-scene commander who had talked Hamilton out of surrendering, had never met Hamilton in person, only over the radio. He walked up to Hamilton and put out his hand. "Hello, Gene. I'm John Van Etten." Gene Hamilton looked at him. "No, you're not," he said. "You're Nail 32. I would recognize that voice anywhere." The rescue of Bat 21 Bravo changed the United States Air Force. In the aftermath, the U.S. Air Force concluded that if a search and rescue mission was predestined to fail, if the threat environment was simply too dangerous, it should not be attempted. Other operations had to be considered. They improved helicopter night vision capabilities. They developed better close air support aircraft. They rethought how rescue assets were deployed and commanded. In the shadow of this one terrible, costly, extraordinary operation, the modern military's approach to personnel recovery was born. During the entirety of the Vietnam War, search and rescue forces saved 3,883 lives. The cost? 71 rescuers killed, 45 aircraft lost. In that brutal arithmetic, the rescue of a single man had consumed a disproportionate share of everything. But here is what the commanders who authorized those missions understood, what General John Voight articulated plainly when he sent 119 aircraft to rescue another downed flyer just a few months later. "The one thing that keeps our boys motivated is the certain belief that if they go down, we will do absolutely everything we can to get them out. If that is ever in doubt, morale would tumble." So they sent helicopters, they sent Sky Raiders, they sent Jolly Greens into a curtain of fire. They sent two men in a fishing boat into the dark heart of enemy lines. Because that is what you do. Because no one gets left behind. Because a 53-year-old man was lying in a hole in the mud, surrounded, alone, starving. And he was one of ours.
1: And a terrific job on the production, editing, and storytelling by our own Madison Daricott. And we'd like to thank Bill Dane, who listens on WHO in Des Moines and submitted this story idea to our crew. And he had his friend, Joe Baumgarten, tell the story. So thank you, Bill. Thank you, Joe. This is a beautiful story about American soldiers, the beautiful ethos of never leaving a fellow warrior behind. The story of Gene Hamilton here on Our American Stories.
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8: Plane collided in the skies over Pennsylvania Wednesday night. It happened during a training exercise at Carlisle Regional Airport, minutes from the state capital of Harrisburg. Lieutenant Colonel George Bivens with the Pennsylvania State Police.
9: As that Cessna came down along that runway, for an unknown reason, it veered hard to the right at the last moment.
8: The pilot of the Cessna 150 was killed. The two troopers on the helicopter survived. Five Americans have died in a helicopter crash in Kenya. That's according to the State Department. Local authorities say seven people were on board and there were no survivors. President Trump saying he's reducing the scheduled joint military exercises with South Korea and saying he's meeting with North Korean dictator Kim Jong-un later this year. The U.S. national debt reaching a staggering milestone, now surpassing $40 trillion. This is ABC News. Former MyPillow CEO Mike Lindell says he'll pay for a recount in his election loss to State House Speaker Lisa Demuth in the Minnesota Governor Republican primary. Lindell lost by about 45,000 votes, or 11%. A famous Los Angeles deli got a surprise letter in the mail.
10: Langer's Deli is an institution here in L.A. Its staff was shocked when they got a letter from Roberto Andrade of Texas, who said he was visiting L.A. from El Paso. He ate at Langer's Deli and wasn't sure if he remembered to leave a tip for the wait staff. Wanting to make sure his gratitude was recognized, he mailed a $50 tip with a letter to the restaurant's owners. The letter reading, "My first job was as a busboy and a waiter." He went on to say he's sending $50 in case he forgot to give a tip. Langer's Deli says a tip was delivered to his server. Alex Stone, ABC News, Los Angeles.
8: The U.S. Coast Guard came to the rescue of two people Friday when their 14-foot kayak overturned near Arch Rock off Ventura County, California. Dave Packer, ABC News.
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11: That's Public Utilities Commission's Ellie Friedman. Xcel originally requested an increase of $355 million, but lowered it to $157 million. We now know the name of the person killed in an officer-involved shooting on August 8th at a Circle K on West Colfax Avenue. The Jefferson County Coroner's Office is identifying the man as 44-year-old Brian Phillips from Warren, Ohio. The Golden Police say the investigation into the shooting is still underway, and not a lot of other details are being offered. Bird will keep you updated. That's the latest. I'm Carrie Mack.
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11: ABC News, I'm Dave Packer. A police helicopter and a small airplane collided in the skies over Pennsylvania Wednesday night, minutes from Harrisburg. Lieutenant Colonel George Bivens, Pennsylvania State Police.
12: As that Cessna came down along that runway, for an unknown reason, it veered hard to the right at the last moment.
11: The pilot of the Cessna was killed. The two troopers on the helicopter survived. The NTSB will investigate. A safari helicopter crashed while on a tour over a remote part of Kenya, killing all seven people on board, among them five Americans. Calling it the most crushing economic operation ever taken. President Trump announcing economic D-Day on Iran, threatening countries that support Iran's economy in any way with tremendous economic consequences. ABC News has confirmed that Prince Harry and his wife, Meghan, the Duchess of Sussex, are planning to move back to the UK, where they'll remain non-working royals. This is ABC News. Companies that secretly vary prices based on how much they think customers will pay could face charges.
13: The Federal Trade Commission seeking public comment on an enforcement policy statement regarding personalized pricing. It's also known as dynamic pricing, the use of personal data by a company to set prices based on individual consumer habits and what the shopper is willing to spend. Sometimes a difference in price occurs when shoppers return to certain websites. The FTC says when consumers see a listed price, they expect it to be the same price everyone else overseas, and the FTC is warning it will uphold the law if businesses mislead consumers with hidden fees and surprise charges. Michelle Franzen, ABC News.
11: The death toll from last week's earthquake in Colombia has risen to 314. The U.S. ambassador to Peru, Bernie Navarro, says the country will send a military hospital ship to Peru's Pacific coast next year to help cope with the effects of El Nino. He says the USNS Comfort will arrive at the peak of El Nino in February. Dave Packer, ABC News.
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6: ABC News, I'm Sherry Preston. Deadly crash in Pennsylvania between a police helicopter and a Cessna, the small plane colliding with a chopper on a training mission just outside the capital of Harrisburg. Pennsylvania State Police Acting Commissioner, Lieutenant Colonel George Bivens.
7: The plane crashed into the ground a short distance ahead in many pieces. The helicopter, without its blades and without its tail boom, rolled inverted and crashed into the ground.
6: The troopers on board the chopper are hospitalized. The pilot of the plane was killed. Public unrest in Ukraine after President Volodymyr Zelensky fired his popular defense minister. Zelensky also facing questions about corruption. Some are calling for new elections. Others say it's much too dangerous during wartime. A new high for the national debt. It now tops $40 trillion for the first time ever. A big portion of the spending coming from rising defense costs in addition to safety net programs like Medicare and Social Security. This is ABC News.
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9: NFL training camps continue with several teams having joint practices scheduled today. Injuries have been a storyline from other joint practices. Colts tight end Tyler Warren left to work out with the Falcons with a groin injury. His status unknown right now. And the Texans have lost receiver Jaden Higgins for the season with a torn ACL suffered in their workout with the Raiders. Houston and Vegas meet tonight. So do the Chargers and 49ers as week two of the preseason kicks off. I'm Matt McCoy.
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3: ABC News, I'm Sherry Preston. The national debt has now climbed over $40 trillion, double what it was just 10 years ago when President Trump first took office, the U.S. paying more than $1 trillion just in interest on that debt. The president looking to hit Iran economically as costs for the war help fuel the debt. Here's ABC's Rachel Scott.
4: President Trump once again trying to ramp up the pressure, overnight announcing the U.S. will enact the most crushing economic operation ever taken, saying it will be an economic D-Day. President Trump warning any country that allows its financial institutions, businesses, airports, or government entities that help Iran evade sanctions will face tremendous economic consequences.
3: A deadly mid-air collision at an airport just outside Harrisburg, Pennsylvania. The pilot of a small plane that collided with a police helicopter was killed. The state troopers on board the chopper survived. That line of heavy storms whomping the Midwest now headed into the Northeast. This is ABC News.
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6: Typical morning drive for us. No crashes or problems. We're looking good here. Just starting to get a little busier. I-25 out of North Glen. Picking up some traffic. Stopping I-25 from 120th into downtown. 15 minutes. Good speeds through the tech center. 270 getting a little busier. Less than 10 minutes on that drive. Building an I-76. 225 looks good through a rock. No trouble up on the Boulder Turnpike. With traffic, I'm Susan Thielen.
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10: We've got a hot one for your Thursday. Temperatures today right back up into the mid-90s. I've got 93 degrees, mostly sunny skies, and then Friday at 97 for a scorcher. I'm Fox 31 Pinpoint Weather Team meteorologist Kylie Burst.
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12: Making sense of an ever-changing world. 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
13: 35 minutes after the hour. Good morning. Welcome to Thursday, August the 20th, year of our Lord, 2026. I sound calm. I sound professional. But the worst thunderstorm cell is over my house right now.
14: If you scared, say you scared.
13: And pounding the snot out of me. We have made good use of the backup throughout the morning.
14: You're all right? You look nervous.
13: What do you mean nervous?
14: You look weather nervous. I look like that when weather comes around my house.
13: It's not bad. It's just, I can't tell you how many times we have yet to have it happen where everything goes off at the same time.
14: Yep.
13: Right now, knock on wood for our backup system. It's kicked on several times, but I've seen it go down when the internet wasn't down. So We're hanging by a thread, and a very, very large cell is just entering the area. So this ought to be a fun 20 minutes together. Let's make use of it, because we don't know how much time we do have, do we? National debt's now at $40 trillion. What does that mean? Reports the DEA is joining the investigation into the death of actress Hayden Panettiere. Could foul play be afoot? NFL preseason tonight, 49ers and the Chargers. Little League World Series continues, and I'm not the only one with bad weather. Hawaii is facing a new tropical threat, and guess what time it is?
2: She's going to get smoked.
15: He's got to be stopped.
16: I really don't know what he said at the end of that sentence. I don't think he knows what he said either.
17: It's got to be a big misunderstanding.
18: I'm going with it.
19: How do you like my garbage?
13: I love your garbage, Chuck. Always revealing, often entertaining. Time for your sounds of the day. Well, yeah, we've been pre-promoting this all morning long. So CBS, mysteriously, decides to do its job and interview socialist candidates like Democrat Angie Nixon, coming off her big Florida Senate primary victory, and decide to aim the guns at them. Oprah's very close friend. Closer than Stedman, I suspect. Gail started the firing.
20: Many people are very frightened of the positions. Defund the police, abolishing ICE. How do you think that's going to work when it comes to the general election?
21: For sure. So it's not necessarily a socialist message or a progressive message. It's not about labels. It's actually just about the needs of people. And people want the same things, as I stated earlier, to be healthy, prosperous, and safe. And they want to make sure that people are looking out for these rights that they deserve, which are health care, which are housing, which are voting rights. And it's actually resonating, and they're supportive of them.
13: So you have a right to health.

0: free Palestine, yeah, yeah. as if Palestine would be liberated by living under Hamas. By the way, Israel, geniuses educated on TikTok, was liberated in 2005 by Israel. Israel gave it back and said, here, you have your land again. You do something with it. And this is what they did with it.
1: Yeah. I mean,
0: they made it into a fortress, didn't spend it on the people or turning it into any sort of, it could have been Dubai.
1: I agree. I sat with Bill Clinton. We were campaigning in Harris. And I was like, hey, thanks for your work. And Clinton, he reminds, it's like, yeah, we offered them 96% of the West Bank. And East Jerusalem was the capital. You know, here you go. For 25 years, they could have rebuilding that into Dubai or whatever that they want. They did not want a two-state solution. Their one-state solution, you know, as you always point out, like
0: from the river,
1: see what's in there.
2: And so, look, this is proof positive. They've lost one of the leading liberal voices they have, Bill Maher. They've lost the liberals in their party. Now, I don't know to what degree the pendulum swings among progressives. At the end of the day, I don't know how much DSA is any different than Kamala Harris, for sure. It's probably a little different from Barack Obama, but it's a far cry from Bill Maher. Now, again, the ignorance of this is, and I wish they would have in this interview come right out and said it, a two-state solution can't work because the Islamists don't believe in a two-state solution. They don't want a portion of Israel. They want all of Israel. They don't have any tolerance or respect for Israelis' right to breathe, let alone live. They want them dead, and they want the entire country. That's why Israel is going through so many hoops right now. All right, before you rebuild, how do we make sure? And the answer is you won't, and you can't. And this speaks to what we talked about earlier in the week, that no one has the courage to bring up out loud. They're in this to the death. They're not going to stop till you kill every last one of them, or they kill every last one of you. And everything else is just degrees of management, pest control, if you will, and kicking the can. Very smart to not allow them to have enriched uranium. Very smart to not allow them to have delivery systems to use a weapon of mass destruction. And you've kicked that can a decade. Very smart to try to create a pressure and an isolation that could lead to regime change. Because if you kill the host, you kill the proxies. What we haven't quite figured out or held accountable yet is, don't forget, Iran is just a proxy, a useful proxy of China and Russia, a much greater threat. But in and of itself a threat, as Hamas is, that keeps reappearing in this territory. What I leave you with an encouragement and hope is, all of this crazy socialist, woke, over the top, crossing a red line, going too far, has caused a lot of people that weren't awake to be awake. And let's hope that continues to grow and lead to truth and reality, which will ultimately be your best bet for security and safety. And that's your Sounds of the Day.
3: I want to do it, brother.
4: You did it. I'm waiting on the consequences.
5: The best way to get back on your feet is to get up off your ass.
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2: Hey, when it comes to a supplement, what do you want to know? 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Top five stories of the day are coming up. Busy day for the president. On the same day, he met with technology leaders. He also set the date to meet with Kim Jong-un, the leader of North Korea. Meantime, negotiations are underway to put the brakes on the scheduled 50% tariff on Canada. Oh, Rory O'Neill, our national correspondent, has a lot to get us up to speed on. He will do so next.
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0: From the Pacific beaches at Malibu to the Arch in St. Louis to the reflecting pool in D.C., this is your morning show with Michael Del Giorno.
1: The show belongs to you and me.
2: Good morning. 55 minutes after the hour, the president is calling it Economic D-Day as he puts forth his plan for crushing economic pressure on Iran. Meanwhile, we got enough of our own. We're $40 trillion in debt now. Probably one of the more significant tensions are as the president is enacting this plan to isolate Iran and pressure other countries to make it painful for them, those that don't cooperate. One of them was South Korea. President meeting with tech leaders yesterday, but also announced he's got a meeting coming up with Kim Jong-un in North Korea. Rory, our national correspondent, Rory O'Neill, is here. Rory, I suspect that's to send a loud message to South Korea.
3: Well, right. And of course, the timing of that announcement also significant as the U.S. is taking part in joint military exercises with South Korea. Those reduced exercises scaled back because the president, as you said, a little frustrated that South Korea is not going to help on the Iran front or protecting the Strait of Hormuz. So that is part of the reason. Today, we also saw North Korea launch, 10 ballistic missile projectiles sort of in the area, again, stirring the pot. But the president also let slip, intentional, I don't know, that North Korea has 57 very powerful nuclear weapons. I don't know if that number had been made public before, but he said if he were president, he never would have had allowed that to happen for North Korea to become a nuclear power. But he says they've got 57 of them now.
2: Yeah. And, you know, the thing with North Korea has been the testing and the delivery systems and the accuracy of the delivery systems, which has also been improving. And we were all kind of living under this blanket umbrella of North Korea tends to behave when Donald Trump's in office. But in 2 years, we'll be back to Donald Trump not in office and no sign of Donald Trump ever coming back in office. I mean, I think the president needs to have some serious talks with Kim Jong-un about those nukes. I suspect it's art of the deal and he's just sending messages to South Korea.
3: Right. And then, you know, does North Korea really comply with President Trump when he's in office? Because they sent, 50,000 troops to Russia to help in the war with Ukraine. So they're certainly sort of poking us, maybe indirectly poking the American bear. Yeah.
2: Final segment here, the Canadian tariffs. Where are we at with that? I know the president postponed it, but obviously they got to negotiate a new plan, right?
3: Right. Right. So they had these talks underway for months, weren't going anywhere. President Trump a few weeks ago said 50% tariffs on Canadian goods starting this week. And then they backed off that. Apparently, they've moved the needle in some of these talks. President Trump said they've gotten to a very fair deal. Still I's to dot and T's to cross. But at least both sides agree they're pretty close.
2: National Radio Day. Happy one to you. It's an honor to work with you, sir. Great reporting as always. Rory O'Neill, he'll be back tomorrow. All right. One chance to live this Thursday, August the 20th. 2026. It'll never happen again. Go make a difference in someone's life. Cherish your own. We'll see you tomorrow.
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15: ABC News, I'm Sherry Preston. The national debt has now climbed over $40 trillion, double what it was just 10 years ago when President Trump first took office, the U.S. paying more than $1 trillion just in interest on that debt. The president looking to hit Iran economically as costs for the war help fuel the debt. Here's ABC's Rachel Scott.
16: President Trump once again trying to ramp up the pressure, overnight announcing the U.S. will enact the most crushing economic operation ever taken, saying it will be an economic D-Day. President Trump warning any country that allows its financial institutions, businesses, airports, or government entities that help Iran evade sanctions will face tremendous economic consequences.
15: A deadly midair collision at an airport just outside Harrisburg, Pennsylvania. The pilot of a small plane that collided with a police helicopter was killed. The state troopers on board the chopper survived. That line of heavy storms whomping the Midwest now headed into the Northeast. This is ABC News. The search for Karen Solomon goes on in Massachusetts. Her husband found dead in their home, says ABC's Faith Abube.
17: An urgent manhunt is underway near Boston for a woman police describe as a dangerous fugitive. Karen Solomon, who is a therapist and mental health advocate for law enforcement, is suspected in the death of her police officer husband. Fellow officers found Kurt Solomon dead in his home and his wife gone. Investigators have not released any details about the death just yet, but they do say Karen Solomon is considered armed and dangerous.
15: Solomon is actually the founder of a site to help first responders deal with mental health crises. Congo's getting 70,000 doses of a vaccine that has been effective in past Ebola outbreaks. Early lab testing shows the vaccine might protect against the current strain of the virus, which doctors have previously said was immune to vaccines and treatment and is currently the fastest Ebola outbreak in history. I'm Sherry Preston, ABC News.
18: Colorado's Attorney General is now suing the operator of the ICE Detention Center in Aurora for failing to release information about a tuberculosis case at the facility. Senator John Hickenlooper says he and others visited the facility to try to get answers.
19: We asked basic, important questions about the confirmed case of tuberculosis. And we asked questions about other potential cases.
18: But GEO Group has refused to turn over records to him or health inspectors. Another new lawsuit filed this week involves a Colorado dairy farm in Keensburg, where five men and a teenager died last year when a manure pipe ruptured and exposed them to highly toxic hydrogen sulfide gas.
20: Four families filed the suit against Prospect Ranch LLC. The families alleged the business had no ventilation, no monitoring equipment, and no way to rescue the men. The families are seeking damages under Colorado's wrongful death law. It's also arguing the deaths qualify as felonious killings under state law, which would allow the families to seek damages beyond the state's limit for non-economic losses.
18: That's Nia Bender. That's the latest. I'm Keenan Dixon.
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22: New crash in the drive on I-76, westbound 76 at 88th Avenue. Hearing a motorcyclist involved here, left lane blocked, westbound 76 at 88th. That's about a 15-minute delay there trying to get past this crash. There's a problem headed out to the airport to wreck northbound Penny Boulevard at Green Valley Ranch. And now a crash eastbound Hamden at Santa Fe. With traffic, I'm Susan Phelan. If you want to know what President Trump is doing before everybody else, then start your day with the 47 Morning Update, the number one Trump podcast in America. 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
4: ABC News, I'm Sherry Preston. Frustration growing in the Midwest following days of rain and for some more than a week without power. Flood watches stretching again overnight from Illinois through West Virginia and Pennsylvania. After living in the U.S. for 6 years, Harry and Meghan are moving back to the U.K.
5: According to the Telegraph, the move is planned for later this month, with the family believed to be taking up residence in a private, non-royal residence outside London. The paper also reporting that the couple's two children, 7-year-old Prince Archie and 5-year-old Princess Lilibet, are enrolled to start at British schools in September.
4: ABC's Lama Hassan at Buckingham Palace. The national debt now hitting a staggering $40 trillion, driven mostly by costs for defense, Social Security, and Medicare. Walmart has posted another strong performance in the second quarter, but that was overshadowed by a more cautious outlook for the rest of the year. Early on, Walmart shares had been sliding almost 6%. This is ABC News.
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7: Heavy traffic this morning. We have a few problems. Crash on the highway involving a motorcyclist westbound 76 at 88th Avenue. Left lane blocked. Jammed up from 104th. About a 15-minute delay there. We're heavy on Hamden. Eastbound Hamden at Santa Fe with crash. Get around that. Could use Dartmouth or Oxford. And a problem near the airport. Wreck northbound Pena at Green Valley Ranch. With traffic, I'm Susan Thielen.
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1: Problem in the tech center. Truck hauling a trailer broke down on Southbound I-25 just before Dry Creek, and that is affecting the two right lanes, causing that backup there. Heavy traffic on Green Valley Ranch. The crash westbound approaching Pena Boulevard. As a wreck eastbound Hamden at Federal. In Boulder, Cherryvale shut down between Baseline and South Boulder Road because of a crash. With traffic, I'm Susan Thielen.
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4: ABC News, I'm Sherry Preston. The national debt has now climbed to over $40 trillion, double what it was just 10 years ago when President Trump first took office, the U.S. paying more than $1 trillion just in interest. President Trump looking to hit Iran economically as costs for the war helped fuel that debt. Here's ABC's Rachel Scott.
5: President Trump once again trying to ramp up the pressure, overnight announcing the U.S. will enact the most crushing economic operation ever taken, saying it will be an economic D-Day. President Trump warning any country that allows its financial institutions, businesses, airports, or government entities that help Iran evade sanctions will face tremendous economic consequences.
4: The FBI seized former Democratic Representative Eric Swalwell's electronic devices as a part of an ongoing criminal probe. That, according to sources familiar with the situation. A deadly mid-air collision at an airport just outside Harrisburg, Pennsylvania. The NTSB investigating. This is ABC News.
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7: Yeah, it was a little rough on the drive this morning. We got hit with a late crash out of Brighton, still causing delays. It's a rollover on Highway 85 at 168th Avenue with backups in that area. Freeways have been loosening here for a while. 270, some slight slowing still out of Commerce City. I-70 to the east coming west from Tower. I-25 into downtown, as well as between downtown and the Tech Center. Still seeing pockets of slow and go. With traffic, I'm Jonathan Steele.
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16: Are you sure we should get matching tattoos on our first date?
17: 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We'll probably stay together.
16: 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I can probably swim.
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16: Okay, now tell me what to do. Cannonball! Cramp! Oh, I have a cramp. 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
1: So this part of the story that got the most attention, teaching phonics, is super important, and you should indeed teach phonics, she writes, but making schools adopt the approach took more than a mere nudge. The Southern Surge states have tried earmarked funding, guidance to districts, and outright mandates to accomplish universal adoption, and the states made serious commitments to doing that. But it's only one part. You have to ensure that teachers understand how to use the curriculum. And also, you have to browbeat a lot of administrators and teachers into doing this. Because, as we've said many times, it is so much easier to fool someone than to convince them they've been fooled.
0: Well, I don't.
1: And so you have people stubbornly clinging to their trendy, stupid way that never worked.
0: Yeah, I don't know. I don't think teachers usually have a choice, right? So one of my kids' teachers, both my kids' kindergarten teachers, by the way, now long since retired, one of your legendary teachers that when she finally retired, you know, all these people came back, blah, blah, blah. Everybody loved her. She was teaching sight words. I'm sure she was told by the district, this is what you got to do now after 40 years of teaching. It's not like you get a choice. So the, you know, it's that or quit.
1: Right. So the second and third pillars of the solution coming up after a break.
0: God dang it. That's a maddening topic. How do you not just look at the results? And it's been this way for years. How do you not just look at the results and think, hello, red flag, need a change, ain't working?
1: Ideology blinds people completely.
0: God, I'd say. Okay, more on the way.
2: Armstrong and Getty.
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15: We've got a hot one for your Thursday. Temperatures today right back up into the mid-90s. I've got 93 degrees, mostly sunny skies, and then Friday at 97 for a scorcher. I'm Fox 31 Pinpoint Weather Team meteorologist Kylie Burse.
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7: ABC News, I'm Sherry Preston. The national debt has now climbed to over $40 trillion, double what it was just 10 years ago when President Trump first took office, the U.S. paying more than $1 trillion just in interest. President Trump looking to hit Iran economically as cost for the war helped fuel that debt. Here's ABC's Rachel Scott.
8: President Trump once again trying to ramp up the pressure, overnight announcing the U.S. will enact the most crushing economic operation ever taken, saying it will be an economic D-Day. President Trump warning any country that allows its financial institutions, businesses, airports, or government entities that help Iran evade sanctions will face tremendous economic consequences.
7: The FBI seized former Democratic Representative Eric Swalwell's electronic devices as a part of an ongoing criminal probe. That, according to sources familiar with the situation. A deadly mid-air collision at an airport just outside Harrisburg, Pennsylvania, the NTSB investigating. This is ABC News. Investigators are still looking into the death of actress Hayden Panettiere in South Carolina.
9: TMZ says law enforcement sources are conducting the investigation to see if some illegality is behind the 36-year-old's death. Police report claims her on-and-off-again boyfriend Brian Hickerson and his brother Zach were there and called 911. Yesterday, he was seen for the first time since her passing, spotted leaving a Burger King hours after Greenville police officers responded to a call for a welfare check at his family's home.
7: That's ABC's Trevor Ault. Still no answers in the deadly mid-air collision between a police helicopter and a small plane at an airport outside Harrisburg, Pennsylvania.
10: The impact tore the plane apart and sheared off the helicopter tail and rotor blades before it rolled onto its side. Inside the wreckage, two troopers were trapped. Authorities say one trooper kicked out a window, then pulled his bleeding partner to safety.
7: That's ABC's Aaron Katursky. The plane pilot was killed. I'm Sherry Preston, ABC News.
1: Denver just made the list. Democrats have narrowed the choice of potential host cities for their next presidential convention, with Denver, Boston, and Philly now in the running. Party leaders expect to make a final decision by the end of the year. You'll remember Denver hosted the convention back in 2008 when Democrats nominated Barack Obama. The DNC is scheduled to run from August 7th through the 10th in 2028. Exactly 1 year since six workers died at a dairy farm in Keene. The family of four of those workers are suing the dairy for negligence. The lawsuit claims the workers were exposed to hydrogen sulfide after a manure management system was remotely reactivated. It also alleges there was no gas monitor, alarm, or ventilation in the area where the workers died. OSHA completed an investigation and the dairy faced more than $132,000 in fines, which the owner is contesting. I'm Brenda Stewart.
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11: Hey, we're still looking pretty good here in town. I-25 South coming into the downtown area is actually pretty sluggish through Spear. It looks like 270 still running a little heavy for you, as well as North End I-25 around the turnpike pushing up towards Thornton. Penya looks great, too. And we do have some traffic out of the tech center coming up from Orchard and 225 around the Spillway area. If you're heading up into the Boulder area, unfortunately, you got a closure due to a grass fire and a power outage in the area of Pearl Street and Boulder Canyon Road. With traffic, I'm Jonathan Steele.
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1: Hello, Tom Martino. Welcome to the show. 303-713-TALK. 303-713-8255. What's going on in your life? How can we help you? We are here to solve problems, answer questions, and take complaints. I'm not sure. Major Mark Major said he might be in and out today from his remote studio, so he can just chime in if he's there. I have in the house today Shane Terry with me from Apple Air. That's air with an E, appleair.com, and they do heating and air. And we also have a lot to talk to you about and things to follow up with. We've had a lot of interesting topics over the last few days that bear some important lessons that we want to go over. So welcome. 303-713-TALK is the iHeart number. And then the 24/7 number is 303-627-8466. Vestera Turnkey, by the way, brought to you by Vestera Turnkey. 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So what is on your mind today? That's what I ask. And really, there are a few things we need to recap. There is a place, Saul's Auto Tech. I did more and more research, just a lot of complaints, and people are disappointed with Saul's Auto Tech. And there seems to be a recent rash of complaints, and I want to warn people about that. So we had a complaint yesterday, and they don't seem to respond to it. And I just want to be clear that it's not isolated. This one guy, we haven't even heard yet. Again, we're still trying to hear from them. He brought his 1955 Caddy in to be repaired in May of 24. He wanted some body work and some other items. They towed it to the shop, and Frank told them his budget was around 30 grand. God, that's a lot of money. Anyway, he paid 25,000 so far and has no idea, zippo idea, of where his car is. This, by the way, is not unusual with auto repair, and this is something I have to bring up. It's not car day, tomorrow's car day, but still got to bring it up. When you take your car in for repairs, there are a lot of things that people do wrong. The very first thing is they don't put things in writing. That right there is the biggest problem. They don't put things in writing. Everything is verbal. They tell them this. The shop says this. They say this. They say that. And when I say put things in writing, the work order needs to have specific jobs, what they're going to do, and what each job's going to cost. Because under the Auto Repair Act, when you get that, which you're entitled to, they can't go over that without getting your specific permission for each item. So get things in writing. The next thing is letting things go on too long. When it's clear a shop is not really doing much, you have to take action early on. One of the most common problems we have with bad auto shops, here I'm going to give you an overall pattern. They take in a car, they lag or delay in doing repairs. Consumers get anxious. The garage says, well, let's just call it quits. And if you want your car back, or the consumer says, let's just call it quits. And if you want your car back, you have to pay to get it back, because they say, well, we started work, blah, blah, blah. And they end up paying for nothing. We have had this happen time and time again. So please, with auto repair, make sure you get everything in writing. Times and dates and when it's promised, and even what problems you're trying to solve. If they're going to replace a fuel pump, put down the reason. Fuel pump to be replaced to fix stalling problem in hot weather or whatever. I'm just making stuff up now. Did you have something to say, Dee, on that?
2: No, I
1: see a perch at the mic.
2: You know, something else that struck me when you brought up the Saul's Auto Repair call from yesterday, that man who doesn't know where his Cadillac is after 2 years, he also prepaid. Prepaid 25,000?
1: No, 25 grand, right.
2: Why do you have to prepay for auto repairs and auto painting? That it's totally baffles me.
1: You know, across all businesses, money up front is the number one red flag. Money up front. Mm-hmm. Now, some businesses will say, well, we can't afford to be in business if we don't finance this or finance that. And I say, maybe you shouldn't be in business. If you can't afford to have a supplier supply you materials or equipment, if you can't afford to buy stuff, if you can't afford to be in business without money up front, maybe you should not be in business, because consumers are put on risk when that happens. And it's something I've never, ever liked. It just sucks. So I am telling you, money up front is the number one danger sign. Now, Shane Terry is with me from AppleAir.com, heating and air. Great people. I've known his dad. God, do you know, I say how long? I don't know. Since, probably from the beginning, 1988, for sure. Because I went on the air here, Shane, in 80. I've known your dad for years. And he's still plugging along, man. And then you guys grew up in the business, literally grew up in the business. So I guess, I don't know, what is right now going on? I hear some of the incentives might be going away. Does that mean we have to get in under the wire? Have they already gone away? And for those listening, Xcel Energy gives incentives for energy efficient products.
3: Yeah. So the bonus rebate through Xcel is going away.
1: What is a bonus rebate?
3: The bonus rebate it's $22.50 per heating ton.
1: $22?
3: $2,250.
1: Okay.
3: Per heating ton.
1: That means what? What does that mean? You get that in a rebate?
3: You get that in
1: for installing
3: rebate
1: it.
3: Check. Correct.
1: That's a lot of money. That is a lot of money.
3: It is. So they're going to take that down October 1st to $1,500.
1: Uh-oh.
3: Yeah.
1: So it's almost too late to get in under the wire, is it or not?
3: It's not. We still have some openings. We can get some of this rolling for some folks.
1: So to explain it, you take the price of, and then whatever tonnage it is, you multiply it by $22.50.
3: That's right.
1: And then they get that rebate for doing it.
3: Yep, they get that
1: back. And that's for high efficiency heat pumps only or for furnaces too?
3: High efficiency heat pumps.
1: Okay.
3: Yep, and that can be paired with a furnace or an air handler.
1: Yeah, and really, if you get one of these high efficiency heat pumps, will it save you money or are they more expensive to operate?
3: Depending on your setup. With solar, they will save you money.
1: But what about with just normal power? They won't save you a lot of money?
3: They're not going to in a lot of cases. Because
1: why do people do it? For the environment?
3: For the environment, yep.
1: Okay.
3: And better comfort as well, because you're going to get longer run times out of it.
1: And then if you pair it with a furnace, can you get some economic use out of it?
3: You sure can, yep.
1: And then that has air built in?
3: It does, yep.
1: Now, these units aren't cheap, but you're getting big. Now, that's bonus rebased. Is there anything on top of that? You get the $2,250 per ton. What else?
3: There's some tax credits out there as well.
1: Federal or state?
3: It's
1: okay. Tax credits.
3: Yep.
1: Okay.
3: Tax credits available.
1: And again, people with solar systems, these really help. But again, solar is another thing where the government took away incentives. Solar has been a terrible industry for years. I'm not saying everybody in it is terrible, but it's a terrible industry. First of all, people shouldn't even, in my opinion, buy solar unless they're going to stay in the house. Okay. Then once you decide to buy solar, the main problem with solar has been people servicing it. You had all kinds of people that want to install it, but there's no one to fix something.
3: That's right.
1: And there are good manufacturers that stand behind their pieces, their parts, their components. But then you still have to have technicians to install. And I've often thought, man, that would be a great business for someone to get into, maintain and repair solar systems. I remember with the Dish, the small Dish TVs, whether it's Dish or Direct, it was very difficult to get people to service them. Everyone wants to install them. But when it came to servicing them, you couldn't get people to service them. And the service industry is very important, and it sadly lacks in satellite, if anybody even bothers with satellite anymore, I don't even know, and it sadly lacks in the solar business. Now, in the HVAC business, of course, the service business is everything because you can't live on installations alone. Although, Shane, I will tell you this, one problem we're going to have from this time forward, people are going to be told they need new systems when they don't.
3: Yes.
1: Now, this I want to talk about because it's not always dishonest. Sometimes it's just maybe you should. And I know you guys may recommend, you know, ma'am, maybe I would go and replace this, even though it's running and it might run for a little while. We have to figure out when do you actually replace it. I was thinking about that for myself. When I moved into this house, it was 12 years old. A few years later, my furnace was acting up. I have two furnaces, and I was told it needed replacement. I said, it can't need replacement in 15 years or 18 years. But I guess it could, huh? It could. Yeah, so I got a second opinion. Now, I know all you guys know and all, and I trust my people, my sponsors, but I still got a second opinion without telling you what the first one said. They said the same thing because it's not a component where you can just, they say, look, you have whatever it was, maybe it's 18 years, whatever. You have yellowing flames, you have, something's wrong. You can't just change out burners or components, and on an older system, it may not pay to do that. So I want to talk about service or replace. And if anybody has any questions, I want you to call me on it. Plus, we have more coming up on everything. I have Deputy D with me. I have Deputy Doc with me, I think, here. And then I think Major Mark Major may be coming in and out throughout the day. So Frank Duran, the real estate man, and John Fuller and all of my great sponsors you're going to hear from today. John Fuller is going to have a special segment on later on. 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
12: We've got a hot one for your Thursday. Temperatures today right back up into the mid-90s. I've got 93 degrees, mostly sunny skies, and then Friday at 97 for a scorcher. I'm Fox 31 Pinpoint Weather Team meteorologist Kylie Burse.
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1: Hey, Tom Martino, your troubleshooter, 303-713-TALK, 713-8255. And let's talk about replacement and all of that. I want to talk about replacement versus buying a new one. It's probably different in every single case. So how do you decide when you're looking at a unit whether to repair or replace? Is there a number of years you can put on it? Like furnaces now, if you had one today, how long is it good for? If it's installed properly and it's a good name, like there's a number of good names out there. You guys use Daikin. There's also Trane. There's also, Carrier. I mean, there's a bunch of good brands. How long can you expect to get out of a furnace? Hold on. There you go, sir.
3: Okay. Properly installed, properly maintained. You know, you can get good life. It's going to be 20 years out of that system.
1: For sure, right? Even 25, right?
3: Yeah.
1: Okay. Let me go to Andy, and then we'll come back. So that's if you install today. But the ones that were installed about 15 or 20 years ago, the older ones, what can you expect?
3: Yeah.
1: 15. The 80 or 90% efficient, like 15 years?
3: 12, 15 years.
1: Yeah. Really? Okay. Yeah. So that's a good barometer to start with. Andy, what's going on with you? I'm Tom Martino. Welcome to the show. What's happening, Andy?
15: Hey, Tom.
1: Hey.
15: So I had a 2005 pickup, a Dodge Ram, that the transmission went out of. I looked up shops on the internet and came across Accurate Automotive in North Bend. Spoke with them about doing a repair for me. They agreed to tow the vehicle to their shop and do a diagnostic, whatever. So they did. I said, go ahead and do that. They did that, but nothing came up.
1: And it's called Accurate what out of Thornton?
15: Accurate Automotive.
1: Automotive, okay. And nothing, no codes came up or what? What are you saying?
15: Correct. That's what they said. No codes came up as far as the transmission issue.
1: All right.
15: They said what they proposed to do was a transmission service where they would flush all the fluid, whatever. They also wanted to drop the pan to be to look and see if there was any metal shavings or whatever.
1: Now, when you say the transmission went out, what do you mean? What happened?
15: So I was driving down the road, and I came up to a hill, and when I pushed on the gas, it just sort of whined and revved up. But
1: okay. Sounds like a clutch to me. Okay, so you took it to Accurate Automotive in Thornton. They did a diagnostic and said nothing glaring stood out, so they did a service. Then what?
15: Right. So they charged, they proposed charging $600, $650.
1: What?
15: That's a... for the service of the transmission, right? But the next day, they started at 7:30. By 7:30, I got a call from the lady in the office, and she said that he had dropped the pan, they had found metal shavings, and that the transmission was shot. They said to get a used transmission, it would be $3,000. To get a new transmission would be $7,000. I told them, no, I don't want to do any of that. I'll just take it to a scrapyard, whatever. So the next day I came with a truck from a scrapyard that was going to purchase the car for $700. I went up to the front desk, told them I was here to pick up my vehicle, and my bill was $900 and something.
1: Well, they can't do that. When you took it in and they gave you that $600, was it in writing?
15: No, it was over the phone that I agreed to do work, and I was told that if they stopped work, the charges would stop then, but obviously they didn't stop charging. They charged me like they completed the whole service, which they didn't do. They didn't less than a half an hour. If they started at 7, she called me at 7:30.
1: It doesn't matter how much time. That estimate should be all-inclusive, especially the Auto Repair Act says when the estimate is for a transmission.

0: specifically, it should include tear down, diagnostic, and reassembly if needed, if you decline the work. Isn't that how you recall it? And so here's the bottom line, man. How do they justify the extra $300? Because they were allowed to go up only 10%, I think.
1: I'm assuming that they're saying the $300 is the tow, but the tow was less than 5 miles.
0: Oh, wait a minute.
2: Oh.
0: The tow is totally separate.
2: And the tow truck service is expensive nowadays, Tom. I'm not surprised to hear $300 for 5 miles.
0: You know, I hate to tell you this, brother, but it could be the tow. You didn't tell me it was towed in.
1: I had it towed in, but here, like, still, they didn't do the service.
0: Well, I see what you're saying. They didn't do the service. They tore it down. Yeah, but the $600,
2: Tom, the way I understand it, the $600 included two things. One is a diagnostic service, and another one is actually a fluid exchange service.
0: Yeah.
2: And it sounds to me like he needs to pay for the diagnostic service, of course, but not the fluid exchange if he told them at the last minute not to do the fluid exchange. Does that sound like I have a good understanding?
0: Yeah, it depends on how far they went. How far did they go with that $600 service?
1: Right, and I was told when they quoted me or when they asked for my approval to do this work that if they found that it was shot, like the transmission, they found metal shavings, they would stop the work.
0: Okay, so when you call them, listen, we're splitting hairs here, and we're talking pennies. We're talking maybe $100 or $200. That's all we're talking about, because the tow truck's going to be $300. But man, that's $600. Did you simply ask Accurate Automotive on the $600, how much of it did they actually do? Are they even reassembling it?
1: The guy became, when I told him he was crazy for charging me a $900 bill, we kind of got into an argument. I walked out to go to the tow truck. He was telling me to sign the title over to him, chasing me off of his property. And I was like, look, I'm not going to pay $900 to find out my transmission was shot. Like, that's just absurd.
0: Well, you're going to owe some. Hey, but Andy, you're going to at least owe, I bet you're going to at least owe seven.
2: Two-thirds of it. Look, I think Andy is misstating what actually happened. He did not pay $900 to find out that his transmission was shot. He paid $300 to have the car towed in.
0: Right.
2: He should have paid another portion of that $650 for the diagnostic service.
0: Exactly.
2: So if he's due any kind of a discount, it's for the fluid service.
0: That's right.
2: It's
0: for the lack. For the rest of the service they did not do.
2: And I think Andy got off on the wrong foot with a shop owner by calling him crazy.
0: Yeah, Andy, what did you end up doing? Is your truck still there?
1: Yeah, they're holding the truck.
0: Well, let me tell you another bad news. You want to know some other bad news, which is legal? They're going to start charging you storage, and you should just walk away, sign over the title, or pay the bill. Andy, we're talking at most, maybe $200.
2: At most.
3: Okay. Andy, if you're going to sell the car for $700, just let them have it, and then you're at least you're ahead of the game.
1: Well, and that was, I just didn't know, to me, it sounded ridiculous that the 900 to find out, like, you only did a half an hour of labor on that truck with the...
0: Oh, it wasn't hour. Hold it was more than a half hour. They tore it down.
2: And don't forget the tow. I mean, Andy,
0: I know, he keeps forgetting the tow. That's right.
2: Truck
0: fee. That's right. Bro, listen, I do feel for you, honest to goodness, but I'm going to give you, just as a friend, man, you're arguing over $100 or $200. I'd sign the truck over to him. 303-713-TALK, 713-8255. So, Shane, somebody asked here real quick, and I want you to answer it after the break. So, at they're coming up on 15-year-old system. What? How much would you invest or not invest in a 15-year-old system if there was a dollar amount? Because you know what it will take to replace it, and you know what it will. They have an old 80 percenter, 15 years. What do you think is worth investing to get it up and running? They have a blower motor out and all of that. We'll talk about that and more coming up on the Troubleshooter Show.
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5: Yeah, the drive here in the city looks pretty good. 270 is running heavy, though. West coming off I-70 up through Vasquez, and I-70 West approaching Colorado over to Brighton, as well as I-25 coming south into downtown. A little sluggish there. We're not seeing any real big delays. Parker and Dartmouth on one crash, and out of Boulder, still dealing with a situation where a grass fire started and may have knocked the power out in the area of Pearl and 119. This is the Boulder Canyon area. They do have restrictions and delays. With traffic, I'm Jonathan Steele.
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2: 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Of course, it depends on your case. And speaking of cases, so you got a 15-year-old furnace, and the blower motor's out. I don't know what that costs in the industry, but if you're looking at 15 years, will you get more time out of it? It's almost at the end of life. How do you evaluate, Shane? How do you evaluate when you go to talk to people, replacement versus repair? I don't think there's one magic formula for everyone, is there?
3: There's not, and it's going to come down to the efficiency of the furnace, the condition of the...
2: So if it's an old 80 percenter, mm-hmm. it's 15 years old.
3: Yep. Yeah, we can do a test on the system, make sure it's still operating within manufacturer specs. If it still is and it just comes down to the motor, we can certainly just do the motor.
2: And how much... So, okay. So is there a percentage you can give, like a percentage of replacement or a percentage of what it's worth or what can happen? I mean, eventually you lose money on throwing money at a bad system and then in a few years having to replace it. Because no matter what, I'll bet you that person will have to replace within 4 years.
3: Absolutely. Yeah, you repairing a furnace that's 15 years old,
2: Depends on the repair and how much.
3: It does. It depends on the repair. So if we're getting into that $1,500, $2,000 mark for the repair,
2: that's where you got to start looking at it.
3: That's right.
2: And also, when it comes to replacing, is it true that some houses you shouldn't even bother putting in a 90 percenter? Or is that all you can buy nowadays? Can you even buy an old 80 percenter?
3: You can't buy an old 80 percenter.
2: Can you buy an 80 percenter?
3: The new one is going to be the ultra low NOx, 80% efficient.
2: Yeah.
3: Yep. So there's some caveats that come with that. There's several upgrades. There's the right application, the wrong application for the ultra.
2: But if the house is an older house, should you bother with a higher efficiency?
3: I think so.
2: Yeah,
3: it's...
2: You still get better efficiency even on an older house that's maybe not insulated as well?
3: You do, yeah. Yeah, so you got to figure if you're losing a lot of heat, combat that the best you can with a high efficient system.
2: And then you guys used to do blower door tests. I don't know if you still do.
3: We don't anymore, no.
2: But where did you find most loss of energy in a home when you did them?
3: Attics.
2: Okay.
3: Yep, through the attics.
2: So what, through light fixtures and things like that?
3: Yep, any ceiling penetrations. Yep.
2: So insulating an attic pays off?
3: It sure does. Weather sealing insulating, it really pays off.
2: Okay, yep. And then next, what would it be?
3: The heat evacuation out of the attic.
2: Yeah, okay.
3: That would be the next step, and then a crawl space, and then walls, exterior walls, windows.
2: Are windows a big factor?
3: They are a huge factor, yes.
2: And so attics, people, crawl spaces, you know, you want your floors insulated. You want your walls, of course, insulated properly, and then you want your windows. Because the attic... and the wall insulation, that doesn't have to be that expensive. Do you get rebates from XL for those? Do you know? You used to be able to.
3: You used to. I haven't looked into it for some time. I believe there is.

0: some tax credits available.
1: Okay.
0: And the tax credits on the, I want to correct myself there on earlier, there is tax credits that is state, not federal.
1: Okay, so, and now when you go to Excel to find out about rebates, do they have a list of contractors approved?
0: They do.
1: If you used an unapproved contractor, what would happen? Would you not get the rebate?
0: They would not get the rebate.
1: Okay, that's important, people. You have to go to Excel and make sure or ask them if they're on the Excel website. And then what you're going to have to do is figure out the, figure out if they're on it or not. I mean, I imagine some would tell you that. Maybe they're lying to you. Our number at iHeart is 303-713-TALK. That's 713-TALK, 713-8255, or 303-MARTINO, 303-627-8466. So as part of our quest to keep you informed, one of the calls that we got that really, really struck a nerve with some of my texters had to do with loans. And there's something you have to watch out for, we discovered, and I went on a search and found that this is a way big problem when you search for online loans. I'll talk about that coming up on the Troubleshooter Show, 303-713-TALK, 713-8255, waterpros.net, the best water system, the best system at the best price anywhere. 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
2: Now, impact traffic.
3: Yeah, the drive here in the city looks pretty good. 270 is running heavy, though. West coming off I-70 up through Vasquez, and I-70 West approaching Colorado over to Brighton, as well as I-25 coming south into downtown. A little sluggish there. We're not seeing any real big delays. Parker and Dartmouth on one crash, and out of Boulder still dealing with a situation where a grass fire started and may have knocked the power out in the area of Pearl and 119. This is the Boulder Canyon area. They do have restrictions and delays. With traffic, I'm Jonathan Steele.
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4: Hey, Tom.
3: We're talking heating and cooling, and we're also talking your problems, questions, complaints. Doc, what's happening?
4: Hey, I just want to reiterate what you said about getting a detailed contract with the auto places.
3: Yeah, for sure.
4: You need to get that with everybody, even if it's someone as good as XL Roofing.
3: Well, that's exactly right. You're right.
4: Contract that anybody you're paying money for a service, get a detailed description so that there's no argument at the end.
3: Now, here's the thing. When it comes to roofing specifically, a lot of people don't realize this. The state actually requires and mandates that certain things be put in a roofing contract. It also mandates that a three-day right to cancel is put in there and that the roofer must cancel it upon request. It also has in there what happens if the insurance rejects it. It has a way for you to get out of the contract. And it says everything has to be detailed. So we've had some pockets of hail recently. The reason I'm bringing this up, you're going to have door knockers. And I'm going to tell you, in general, door knockers, in general, if you take the universe of door knockers, more ripoffs come from door knockers than anywhere else. So I'm not saying everyone knocking at your door is bad. Some good companies do it too. But you don't select it based on the knock on the door. And also, you should never have to sign anything. I'm going to say this again and again and again and again. You never have to sign anything to have a roofer look at your roof and examine it and inspect it. If they want you to sign something, that's your first red flag. Second thing, you should never pay money up front, period. That's my opinion, okay? The other thing you need to know is that every roofing contract must be detailed, specifying the work involved and the materials being used. That is according to state law. Very few contractors do that. Most roofers simply say whatever, I can't believe they do it, whatever insurance approves. That's the worst contract you could ever sign, or whatever insurance pays, or something like that, where they don't fill in their details. You want a roofer to fill in every detail. Why? Because you want to know what you need. So when you do put in a claim, if the insurance company denies any part of it, you know what went wrong. And you know, wait a minute, I need to fight for this, or I need to fight for that. Without a complete and detailed contract, you'd never know that. In fact, with a contract that says they'll do whatever the insurance wants, that's not always in your best interest. So a roofer could say, yeah, we'll do it, because they just wanted to get the job, but it may not be good for you. So stick around for more on the Troubleshooter Show and call us 303-MARTINO, 303-627-8466, or just listen and get smarter.
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7: ABC News, I'm Wayne Cabot. The FBI has seized the cell phone of former Congressman Eric Swalwell at San Francisco International Airport, and they served a search warrant at his D.C. home, part of a criminal investigation, according to ABC News sources. Oil prices are surging again as President Trump threatens Iran with an economic D-Day. The USS George Washington has arrived in the Mideast to end the long deployment for the USS Abraham Lincoln. Power's been out for a week after storms in Indiana and could be out a whole lot longer, says utilities president Melody Birmingham.
8: These are lines that ordinarily take us in systems that ordinarily take weeks or months that we are trying to accomplish in days and or weeks.
7: Jurors were sent home early today in Massachusetts as they await the closing instructions tomorrow in the trial of Lindsay Clancy, who says she was in the throes of postpartum psychosis when she fatally strangled her three children. This is ABC News. Sources tell ABC News that the DEA is now joining the death investigation into the Heroes actress Hayden Panettiere. ABC's Trevor Ault with details from L.A.
9: TMZ says law enforcement sources are conducting the investigation to see if some illegality is behind the 36-year-old's death. Police report claims her on-and-off-again boyfriend Brian Hickerson and his brother Zach were there and called 911. Yesterday, he was seen for the first time since her passing, spotted leaving a Burger King hours after Greenville police officers responded to a call for a welfare check at his family's home.
7: And police say their preliminary investigation has found no signs of foul play at the scene of Hayden's death. The FDA is upgrading the recall of frozen berries. Greenwise organic whole berries and whole mixed berries could be contaminated with E. coli. They were sold at Publix supermarkets across eight states. The CDC reporting 12 people have gotten sick so far. I'm Wayne Cabot, ABC News.
10: Denver's a finalist to host the 2028 Democratic National Convention, along with Philly and Boston. Atlanta and Chicago eliminated from contention this morning. The city hosted DNC committee members earlier this summer, and Mayor Mike Johnston says they were able to showcase the city that overcomes challenges. The DNC is expected to make a final decision later this year. Opponents of a proposed Bucky's Near Monument are organizing ahead of a key county hearing. Residents gathered last night to raise concerns about traffic, public safety, and the potential impact of the massive travel center near I-25 and County Line Road.
11: We're ready to fight for our precious natural resources, such as water. We're ready to fight for our character of our community, and we're ready to fight for public safety, frankly.
10: Sean Sawyer with Tri-Lakes Preservation says the group has been studying the county's zoning rules and believes the proposed Bucky's does not qualify. That's the latest. I'm Brenda Stewart.
0: Now, impact traffic.
12: Yeah, the drive here in the city looks pretty good. 270 is running heavy, though. West coming off I-70 up through Vasquez and I-70 West approaching Colorado over to Brighton, as well as I-25 coming south into downtown. A little sluggish there. We're not seeing any real big delays. Parker and Dartmouth on one crash, and out of Boulder, we're still dealing with a situation where a grass fire started and may have knocked the power out in the area of Pearl and 119. This is the Boulder Canyon area. They do have restrictions and delays. With traffic, I'm Jonathan Steele.
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1: Hello, I'm Tom Martino. How are you? Major Mark Major's off today. We got deputies in the house, and we have Deputy Duck at the main studio. We got Deputy D here with me, and then I have Shane Terry, son of the owner and one of grew up in the business, one of the founders, AppleAir.com. That's Air with an E. We'll be talking to him. John's on the phone right now, and you can call us at any time on any topic whatsoever. I didn't forget about the loans online we're going to talk about. Very important what we found out. In fact, it's shocking. And we'll talk about some and texts. And let me remind people, as much as we want phone calls, I must give out this text because we've become a texting society. So I have a text line that comes directly to my cell phone 24/7, by the way, seriously. So you can text me about the show or about Martino Capital, anything you want. 747-999-5280 747. I made that number because it's how you can remember a giant airplane. I love the 747. 999 is as close to perfection as you can get, right? Rather than 10. So it's, and then 5280 is the My High City. 747-999-5280. So let's talk, John. What's going on with you today? What's happening, John?
2: Yeah, just wondering if you. I know you keep advertising. I fix it 24/7 and
1: yes.
2: Apple Air.
1: Yes.
2: Service up in Fort Collins.
1: I think now Apple Air doesn't go up there, but I believe Fix It goes up north. I'm not positive, but I think they go up north. What do you have going on up there?
2: This air conditioner is. Just want to have it serviced. Want to make sure it's operating fine.
1: You know what? I really believe Fix It does go up there. Give them a call. They can tell you in a heartbeat. And if not, I'll hustle somebody up there. I know there are people up there on a referral list. But here's the deal. How old is your furnace? Just curious.
2: Oh, I'm talking about the air, but it's a new house. It's only 4 years old.
1: What's going on with it?
2: Well, nothing really, but it did shut down one time last week, and it wouldn't turn back on, and I'm not sure exactly why, but it finally did come back on, but I wanted to double check it.
1: When you say a shutdown, was there no air coming out of the vents at all? Did the blower motor shut down? Did everything shut down?
2: We had air coming out, but it wasn't cool air.
1: And then all of a sudden it came back.
2: Yeah.
1: What do you think?
2: The air conditioner was not running outside. So,
1: Shane, what do you think about that?
3: Was your filter recently replaced?
2: Yeah, I change it quite regularly.
3: Okay.
1: Why? What could that do?
3: Well, there's a safety switch down on the indoor coil that'll detect condensate overflow. So if a drain is plugged up, dirty filter, it can all cause that to happen, and that safety switch will trigger and shut the outdoor unit down.
1: And then why would it come back on by itself?
3: Slow draining of the drain.
1: But he said the air was still coming out, but it was warm.
3: Correct. So it'll shut the outdoor unit off, but it'll still run the indoor furnace blower. Yep.
1: So it could be as simple as a safety switch.
3: Yeah, just a maintenance needed.
2: There's a switch in there that turns the air on and off, just like a light switch on the furnace.
1: No, he's talking about an automatic micro switch that when you put the door back on, the cover over where the filter is, it depresses that.
3: This is actually a condensate switch that's installed on the air conditioning coil inside.
1: Oh, okay,
3: and it detects condensate.
1: So that actually detects condensation. It's not a micro switch.
3: Correct.
1: Okay.
3: It is. It's a 24-volt switch, but it'll interrupt communication to the outdoor unit. if the drain is slowly draining on from the indoor unit.
1: You ought to check your drain,
4: too. That actually happened to me about 5 or 6 years ago. My air conditioner, my indoor air conditioner, shut down, and the blower was still running, but it wasn't cold anymore. So the technician came out, and he said, he showed me there's a drain pan that's under
1: on the outside or inside?
4: On the inside of the air conditioning unit itself. Yep. There's a drain pan with a copper line coming out of it, and he said
1: on the outside
4: water,
1: of the condo, though.
4: It's actually inside my condo. It's a heat pump, but it still has the coils, right?
1: Okay.
4: And there's a float in there.
3: Yep.
4: So when the float detects that the drain is no longer draining, and it shuts off. So he took one of my wire coat hangers, strained it out, and poked a hole through whatever was plugging up the drain.
1: Yep. But now, instead of, there wouldn't be a float in this guy's, right?
3: It is a little float. So
1: it is.
3: If it fills up with condensation, it triggers that float.
1: Wow.
3: And opens the circuitry out to the outdoor unit.
1: Check your drains, man, John, and then let me know about Fix It 24/7. I think they go up there. At least they go pretty far north, but I don't know. So Shane, how far does Apple? Where is Apple Air service area mainly?
3: We go Longmont, Castle Rock. So
1: from Castle Rock to Longmont. Okay.
3: Yep.
1: Okay. 303-713-TALK, 713-8255. Loans online. So I did some research after that phone call, and it's amazing what's going on. In this world right now, basically, you can have Native Americans running businesses out of the reservation, and they can run them under their own laws. And they can loan to people, and in some cases, they charge 500% interest.
4: Oh yeah, like in the call of this case that we got a call about a few days ago.
1: That's exactly right. And I thought, this doesn't sound right, but the federal government and state governments will not do anything about it. So it's tribal law. And they're all by themselves. So if you do business, and it's not just with loans, if you do business with tribal companies, they have their own set of laws, and you could end up very screwed, seriously. So this guy got into trouble when he went to two websites promising loans, two of them. He got two loans, one from each. One was $500 from a place called Dash Credit. And the other one was for $1,100 from River Valley. He discovered he was paying 500% interest. And they even have prepayment penalties and all of that. So this guy's screwed. And he researched it, and they said, we're under tribal law. There's nothing you can do about it. So,
4: which makes zero sense. It would make sense that they're protected by tribal law if they operate solely on tribal law.
1: I know.
4: On the grounds of the tribe, right? But if they come into our country and operate here, and they get their customers here in Colorado, which is clearly outside of their nation, then aren't they subject to U.S. laws and Colorado laws?
1: According to what I believe, it just
4: makes zero sense why they should get such special treatment.
1: The government has given them autonomy when it comes to operating businesses, and of course, that's why they can have casinos, but as you say, they can't go off the reservation and have a casino.
4: So why can they go off the reservation and charge 500%?
1: Because I believe they're claiming the loans are originating at the tribal offices.
4: Huh.
1: So
4: that sounds weak.
1: So and that's how they're, of course, doing the casinos, because they're on tribal land. So I'm not saying doing business with Native Americans is automatically going to rip you off. However, there are many Native Americans who know that they're outside of federal jurisdiction and state jurisdiction, and they are taking advantage of it.
4: Mm-hmm.
1: So it's very, very important that you know what you're doing. Now, if a contractor came off of tribal land and they're doing something in the state or in, you know, whatever, yeah, they have to abide by those laws. As Dee said, most of that applies for businesses on tribal land if you go to a reservation and do business. So if there was a car dealer, let's say, on tribal land, I mean, they can do anything they want. They're not subject to any of the laws as we know it. But if they come off the reservation, they are. As far as these loans go, they're getting away with these loans at 500% because they're claiming, and they claim it right on the website when you go to apply, that you are applying to a tribal mm-hmm. a business, and that they are not subject to. So some of them have disclaimers, but be careful that you watch out for that.
4: Yeah, this one actually did. I did read the website and their terms of service, and they didn't hide it. They didn't hide it.
1: So. 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
14: We've got a hot one for your Thursday. Temperatures today right back up into the mid-90s. I've got 93 degrees, mostly sunny skies, and then Friday at 97 for a scorcher. I'm Fox 31 Pinpoint Weather Team meteorologist Kylie Burst.
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1: Tom Martino here. I have Apple Air in the house, and we're solving problems, answering questions, taking complaints. Somebody texted and said that they have icing on their evaporative coil. Where is that located? On the outside of the house?
3: No, the evaporator is located on the inside.
1: Why would there be icing?
3: Dirty filter, dirty blower.
1: So anything that slows down airflow?
3: That's right. Lack of airflow.
1: So
3: lack
1: when
3: of refrigerant.
1: Okay, lack of refrigerant, that's another thing. We don't use Freon anymore, but systems still have to be now and then monitored. And is it normal to have to fill up or to top off?
3: It is not. No, it is a sealed system. It should not be leaking.
1: So if you top it off, are you automatically thinking there's a problem?
3: Yes. Yeah, if you top, well, if it's been, so if we have a service record and we show everything's been fine up until a certain point, and then we have to add refrigerant, yes, that is indicating a leak.
1: Where is it usually? Is there usually a spot where, a weak spot?
3: There's multiple points, but there's hundreds of brazed joints on the indoor evaporator.
1: Oh, damn.
3: Outdoor unit. Refrigerant lines running from the two, between the two.
1: So when you have to do this, do you have to evacuate the whole system?
3: To do it properly, yes. And then you do a pressure test on the system.
1: And then you find the leaks and fix them, and then you have to re-energize the system.
3: If it's fixable, yes. If it's on an indoor evaporator, generally that's going to be evaporator replacement. But yes, we do.
1: And that's a major system, evaporator. So if you have to change the evaporator, I mean, does it make sense to change just the evaporator? On a newer one it would be, but what would cause an evaporator coil to go bad?
3: Lack of airflow, being plugged
1: up. So not being maintained properly?
3: That's right. Yep. Manufacturer defects, overcharged can cause that to happen as well.
1: Oh, yep. So you can overcharge the system.
3: Oh, absolutely.
1: So anything at all that interferes with flow, so that's why filters are more than just, you know, a good idea. I mean, they're critical for the function of the air conditioner.
3: Absolutely. 1-inch filters need to be replaced once a month.
1: Wow.
3: Yep.
1: So that's the answer to you, and I have some other questions. Again, you can call us if you have any, or you can text us as well, or you can call us at 303-713-TALK, 713-8255. Okay, SEER ratings, when they're looking at AC, what are SEER ratings, and are they worth a damn? A SEER rating is like, what is it? It's an efficiency rating, right?
3: It is, yeah.
1: What does it take into consideration?
3: The simplest way to put it is the higher the SEER rating, the more efficient the system is going to be on the electrical draw on the system.
1: Is it mainly just electrical, or is it how good it cools?
3: Nope. So the tonnage is on how good it cools or how much it cools.
1: The tonnage.
3: The SEER rating is the electrical draw that it is pulling to cool the house.
1: And SEER is SEER.
3: Correct.
1: And that will tell you how much electricity you're going to use. Do the newer systems use less electricity?
3: They do. The SEER rating is not going to tell you how much electricity you're going to use, but
1: it's all relative.
3: Exactly.
1: So what does the SEER rating go? Is it 0 to 100, or do you know?
3: Nope, 13 all the way up to 25, 28 SEER.
1: And the higher, the better.
3: The higher, the better, absolutely.
1: And then the other part, the tonnage, is how well it's going to cool. But you can have over-tonnage for a house too, right?
3: Oh, absolutely. You can oversize, you can undersize. So too many tons, too little tons, BTUs.
1: Now, so BTUs are in tons, right?
3: They are. 12,000 BTUs per ton.
1: Okay, so 2 ton would be 24,000.
3: That's right.
1: And it's important to get the size right. Yes. So, and does it have to be sized to the house and to the furnace?
3: It has to be sized to the house, the ductwork, the furnace. So we do a complete
1: load. Because the furnace does the air handling.
3: It does.
1: So a furnace, if you have like a summer like we've had with AC working overtime, does that AC basically, that air handler is working. So when it comes time to winter, I mean, that blower has been working for air.
3: Yep. Absolutely.
1: So you do need a good furnace and good furnace components to run your AC.
3: You sure do.
1: And the more your AC has been running this season, the more you're going to maybe have a chance for problems in the winter.
3: Absolutely. Yep. Yeah, your furnace is running full duty year round. Your furnace blower, I should say.
1: Right, or the air handler.
3: The air handling system, yep, is running full duty year round.
1: If you have air, and yep. Most people have air. And I don't even think anybody does swamp coolers anymore, do they?
3: It's rare, very rare.
1: Now, when does they're saying, how can they evaluate if they'd actually save money or the payback on a new system? Is that possible to do on paper at all?
3: It is. So we can come out and we can do a calculation based off of current Excel bills. And
1: your SEER rating maybe for... Mm-hmm.
3: Yep, the SEER rating, the temperature they run the house, that all comes into an effect, but we can do a calculation on that.
1: And then that calculation could tell them you're approximately going to save this much if you go with this unit?
3: Yep, it sure can, and everything's going to change because rates continue to go up, so we can never give an exact number or a guarantee of that. But we can give a percentage. Your percentage is you're going to save anywhere from 10 to 15% going with this system on yours.
1: Someone else who is not in Excel territory wants to know if other power companies have similar rebates.
3: They do. They're not as great as Excel, but you can go onto your power company website and they will list what rebates they do have available if there are any.
1: Okay, so like if you have, I know IREA is still around, right?
3: Or yep.
1: They might have changed their name. I don't know.
3: Yep.
1: But there are a lot of cooperatives, and if you go to the website, you can check. Many of them do have rebates. Now, are those rebates done by subtracting it from your bill, or do they write you a check?
3: So for Xcel Energy, they do write you a rebate check, and they refund that within 6 to 12 weeks of the system being installed.
1: Okay. I'm Tom Martino. We're talking to AppleAir.com. That's air with an E. We have more to talk about, and I want to tell you an important part of your life should be estate planning. And I hope to get Dan McKenzie on the line on the show today, and he can tell you about it. 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
18: 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Now, impact traffic.
20: Yeah, we're doing pretty well on the highways and byways out here. Not much to contend with. No accidents currently. The last one we had is Parker and Dartmouth. They should be wrapping that up. Down on Parker south at Quincy, some construction work may hold you up just a little bit through the area. Volume is fairly light, although a couple of stretches where we're seeing some company out of Commerce City on 270, I-70 west from Colorado to Brighton, and south on 25 from I-70 through Spear. Just a little sluggish at times. With traffic, I'm Jonathan Steele.
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1: Hey, Tom Martino here. Welcome to the show. Chris, what's going on in your life? What's happening?
7: Hey, Tom. How you doing today?
1: Good, Chris. What's happening, man?
7: Hey, I'm the owner of a small electrical outfit here in Colorado, CX2 Electric, and one of my customers is refusing to pay, and I had to file mechanics lien. I think I got that all straight, but he's completely refusing to pay me. I got all kinds of correspondence with him. It's the Lodge Cannabis, and I went into trying to do a payment program with them and everything.
1: How much do they owe you?
7: So right now it's $4,877.70.
1: Why are they refusing to pay? Did they just ghost you?
7: It started out to where they were having some problems with paying bills. So I talked to Edmund, and I'm like, fine. I emailed him and tried to set up payment plans and stuff. And then he just started ghosting me, pretty much telling me, yeah, right. I'm not going to pay you. And he kept lying to me about, I'll pay you. And I'm like, fine.
1: How long has it been since you did the last bit of work?
7: It was back on December of last year.
1: Oh, bro. Did you file before the 4 months was over? Did you file a lien?
7: Yes, from the last time I was on the job site talking to him, trying to take care of this. From that point on, yes, I hit the 4 month window for my mechanics lien.
1: And it was filed.
7: It was filed. I got it right here in front of me, certified.
1: You said from the last time you were on the job, so you actually did something prior. It wasn't just going there to talk to him about collecting. You actually went there to talk to him about it.
7: Yes, I had some materials left over that were a part of the job, so I went there to return the materials.
1: I don't know, man.
7: Set up a payment plan and stuff.
1: All right, listen. Now that you have a mechanics lien, you have to do something about it. You have to take it to an attorney and start the foreclosure process or the collection process.
7: Okay, so that is the next step. I thought so.
1: I mean, that's really the only thing. I mean, are they still in business?
8: Yeah, Tom, they're still
9: in business. They have three locations. And, Tom, you know, over $4,000, the foreclosure is going to be really expensive, and it's kind of uncertain. But our caller can pursue another route in parallel to foreclosure, which is he can take the guy to small claims court.
1: Yeah, he can.
9: Our caller sounds like an owner-operator, so he's not going to be required. He's a single-member LLC, I assume, so he's not going to be required to get an attorney. And it sounds like our caller has a huge amount of evidence to bring to court to support his case. He has paperwork, he has text messages in which his customer acknowledges the debt, in which his customer acknowledges that he's going to pay the debt, but ultimately didn't. So this really sounds like a slam dunk. Have you looked into filing a small claims action?
7: With my business, I've been trying to get to this, but I'm a family-owned, veteran-run, one-man type of shop.
1: That's

0: Okay.
1: Yeah, it's a dispensary, so they're...
0: All right,
1: yeah.
0: Listen, they probably have cash. Chris, what you need to do is what Dimitri said. Look into small claims court or look into a collection attorney. I think Frank Ball, B-A-L-L, is a great collection attorney. Look into other collection attorneys. They add their fees on top of it, and it becomes part of a judgment. So
2: if his original contract with a customer has a provision for attorney fees, if he doesn't, did you sign a contract with this customer, Chris?
1: No.
0: Okay.
1: I went and I did the work, and then I sent him an invoice, and then I got all the correspondence, and I even on my QuickBooks,
0: all right.
1: I got the history of how many times he's looked at it, like 30 some times, and he's definitely well aware of this.
0: Yeah, that's too bad, though. You may or may not be able to get attorney's fees. Some collection attorneys ask the courts for them, and if it's a legit bill, many courts are sympathetic to businesses trying to collect. So, Chris, try those things. A collection attorney, consult one of those. Try small claims court. And then, again, it's good that you have the lien on file. I want to go to John Fuller right now, my personal injury expert. And there's something really weird we want to talk about. We always talk about good things that will, you know, enlighten you and help you. And this one is weird, okay? Because people get into an accident, let's say, and they're injured, and they go to a doctor or they go to a chiropractor or they go to somebody and they're getting care. But then it turns out they can't get cooperation or help from that provider. They make the wrong decision up front. There are some, you can't force a doctor to get involved. So that's why John Fuller says you need to contact him directly, because he can give you references and help you from the beginning. Can you explain that, John?
3: Yeah, so, you know, keeping in mind with the fact that we have the burden of proof, if you have a doctor who is unwilling to step into court or is unwilling to give an opinion as to what caused the injury, even though it may be just as obvious as the day is long, then you're going to have proof problems in your case, and it's going to translate to a lack of settlement dollars, which means you don't get your bills paid, you don't get adequate compensation for your injuries that you suffered in the accident. So it's a problem that we have in this state. I read a letter this morning from a provider that had the audacity to tell me, as a licensed medical doctor, that car crashes can cause problems with neck and back. I mean, is that not the dumbest thing for a doctor to state in a letter, as if that's some sort of a professional opinion? It didn't say that my client suffered a neck or a back problem. And so, listen, the reality is you don't know this about your doctor when you just go to the doctor you've been seeing for 10 years or you go to the guy down the street. You need to have a professional on your side that knows these providers and can tell you up front whether they're going to be an advocate as you go through this personal injury process with insurance companies and everything else. That's what I've been doing for 25 years. It really does make a difference if you get the right person on your side immediately after an accident. Don't wait 2 or 3 weeks or a month and let all the damage already be done to your case.
0: Exactly. And John, you'll talk to them right up front. I said that. And if they decide to go with you on a percentage fee basis, you'll get started right away. Call John Fuller. Don't wait. 303-597-4500. 303-597-4500. That's John Fuller. Hey, Gloria, hang on. We got more coming up. I'll come right to you.
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5: Yeah, we're doing pretty well on the highways and byways out here. Not much to contend with. No accidents currently. The last one we had is Parker and Dartmouth. They should be wrapping that up. Down on Parker south at Quincy, some construction work may hold you up just a little bit through the area. Volume is fairly light, although a couple of stretches where we're seeing some company out of Commerce City on 270, I-70 west from Colorado to Brighton, and south on 25 from I-70 through Spear. Just a little sluggish at times. With traffic, I'm Jonathan Steele.
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0: Hey, Tom Martino here. Gloria, what is going on with DMV, Gloria?
6: Hi there. DMV had coded my vehicle, the vehicle registration incorrectly. They do an internal alphabetic code, and they had miscoded my vehicle by one letter. And to make a long story short, the only way to, according to their policy and procedure, to correct it was for me to go to AirCare Colorado and have a VIN verification done, which I did. AirCare Colorado charged me $25.
0: Okay.
6: And I am requesting reimbursement of the $25, seeing how it was an internal error done by a motor vehicle.
0: That's pretty reasonable. I mean, that's pretty reasonable, right? It wasn't your fault. And they won't do it for you? They won't just send you the money? Why didn't AirCare do it free to begin with, I wonder? That's where I would go for the refund.
7: Well, was it AirCare that made the coding error?
0: No. They didn't make the coding error. The state did, but they're all the state.
7: No. AirCare is a private company. They're a contractor for the state.
0: Oh, I thought AirCare was part...
7: Yeah, they're a private company.
0: Oh, you had to go get, and they charged $25 for a VIN verification.
6: Yes.
0: They had to fill out a form, and God, you know. So what? Who did you ask for the reimbursement?
6: Denver Motor Vehicle.
0: Okay,
6: and
0: or Department of.
6: They're telling me to go to AirCare. AirCare is saying it's not their responsibility and for me to go back to Denver Motor Vehicle. So I'm caught in the middle of trying to get my $25 reimbursed.
0: Look, is AirCare a private company?
7: I guarantee you they're a private company. They're a contractor for the state. They operate all of those emissions measuring stations and the vans that sit by the side of the highway that measure your emissions. So it definitely, the coding error is definitely not their fault. The reason that they told our caller to go to AirCare is they just want to get rid of her. They just wanted her out of their office. So, it's the city of Denver that owes you $25, but good luck trying to collect it.
0: Right. Is it the state or the city? I mean, it's just the city's office, but it's the state office of motor vehicle.
7: Well, you know, Tom, I just renewed registrations on two cars, and I had to write checks to Denver Manager of Finance. So
6: exactly.
7: So in my case, my checks went straight to Denver, and when I got my new license plates last year, I had to go to their location on Tremont over there in the Five Points neighborhood. But
6: it's the Tremont location that I went to.
7: Yeah, that's their headquarters.
0: That's the state office.
6: The Tremont, it's the deputy director. I have sent letters all over. I sent a letter to Mike Johnson's office. I've sent a letter to Department of Revenue. I have contacted my city council representative.
0: You haven't even gotten a response?
6: I've gotten a response, yes, from the deputy director, Department of Motor Vehicle. And
0: who said to go to AirCare. Okay, I want to ask you something else, Gloria. How did this mistake get discovered? How was it misdone? How was it miscategorized?
6: I don't know how it was miscategorized, but I discovered it in June when I went to renew my tags online. I've never renewed my tags online.
0: Right. And when you did, what happened? I got it, but what happened that clued you in?
6: What clued me in is that they said my vehicle was a Mercedes.
7: And did they try to charge you more?
6: I own a Mercury Mariner. They miscoded my vehicle by one alphabetic digit.
7: Yep.
0: You mean your VIN number?
7: No, they code.
6: Yes. Not the VIN number, the vehicle registration.
7: So her vehicle make is Mercury, which is very similar to the way Mercedes starts on their drop down menu.
0: Okay, got it.
7: It sounds, I think our caller wanted to make this correction because the Mercedes presumably is going to be charged more for registration renewal than the Mercury. Is that right?
6: No, I didn't want to make it for that. I mean, they're showing that the price would have been the same. It's just that they were showing that my
0: vehicle was
6: a white Mercedes, but I own a blue Mercury.
0: Right. I get it. This is weird. We need to maybe make some phone calls for you, but do you have any names and numbers you've actually called and talked to?
6: Not talked to on the phone, but I do have letters that I have written and emails and copies of the letters.
0: You do have emails, though. So you have email addresses? Okay.
6: Yes.
0: Hey, Axe, let's get her information. And Deputy Doc, why don't you give it a stab? I mean, she's not asking for the world, for God's sake. She's... Okay.
7: Bo wants
0: to do it.
7: He wants a DMV case.
0: Good, Bo. I want to see Bo deal with them, and I will be very, very impressed.
8: Well, let me tell you something. I dealt with them 2 years ago. They made a mistake on my family heirloom 1935 Chevy.
0: All right, hang on. I want to hear what happened.
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16: ABC News, I'm Wayne Cabot. Relief has arrived for the long-serving crew aboard the USS Abraham Lincoln. U.S. Central Command says the USS George Washington aircraft carrier is now operating in the Middle East, replacing a ship where Defense Secretary Pete Hegseth said reports of mental health challenges and supply shortages were misrepresented. The Lindsey Clancy jury goes home early today, awaiting a long day tomorrow. The defense could rest. Clancy saying postpartum psychosis led her to kill her three children. Her supporters, demonstrating outside the courthouse in Plymouth, Mass.
17: The jury is going to see and be aware. So the judge is going to try to limit that. Typically, you're going to see judges have different exits. They will allow them to exit the actual courthouse in a separate area where they're not forced to have to go through the protesters.
16: ABC News legal contributor Shauna Lloyd. The FBI searching the D.C. home of Eric Swalwell in a criminal investigation of the former congressman whose devices they seized. This is ABC News. The Democratic National Committee has narrowed down its list of potential 2028 convention host cities, leaving out Chicago and Atlanta. The short list down to Boston, Philadelphia, or Denver. Medical experts are talking about the potential breakthrough in cancer treatment. A personalized cancer vaccine is showing promise. It's built from a patient's own cancerous tumor. ABC News Chief Medical Correspondent Dr. Tara Narula reports this treatment delayed the recurrence of the most serious form of skin cancer.
18: Right now, this isn't approved, but what this is really hope. This is hope not just for melanoma, but for other cancers. They are, in fact, studying this for other cancers like non-small cell lung cancer, renal cell carcinoma, and many others.
16: It also blocked the spread of melanoma, not just the recurrence, but the spread in high-risk patients. Mark your calendar. Hope for clear skies next Thursday, a week from today, a partial lunar eclipse across the eastern U.S. and Canada, and a little bit across the west as well. Wayne Cabot, ABC News.
19: With a look at your latest news, I'm Sam Spag. There's quite a bit of excitement within the Democratic Party over Denver being selected as one of the three finalist cities to host the 2028 Democratic National Convention. When the city hosted it in 2008, Mike Dino was the CEO of the host committee.
20: Denver is the future of the Democratic Party. Its ideas are the future of the Democratic Party. We are what's to come and what's good about where the party's going.
19: Philadelphia and Boston are also finalists. Dino says being the only Western city in the mix is a good sign, making Denver stand out. A final decision is expected later this year. With school back in session, the DEA is urging parents and teachers to talk to their kids about the dangers of fentanyl. DEA Rocky Mountain Division's Eric Neal says it's everywhere.
21: So you have to tell your kids, don't touch that pill. Don't touch that powder. A lot of this fentanyl is ending up in cocaine. So I know kids are going to see cocaine at all colleges, wherever they go to. Don't ever touch it, because it could be laced with fentanyl.
19: Says cartel pills are made to look legitimate. With the latest, I'm Sam Speck.
22: Now, impact traffic.
23: Yeah, we're doing pretty well on the highways and byways out here. Not much to contend with. No accidents currently. The last one we had is Parker and Dartmouth. They should be wrapping that up. Down on Parker south of Quincy, some construction work may hold you up just a little bit through the area. Volume is fairly light, although a couple of stretches where we're seeing some company out of Commerce City on 270, I-70 west from Colorado to Brighton, and southbound 25 from I-70 through Spear. Just a little sluggish at times. With traffic, I'm Jonathan Steele.
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3: Hey, it's Joe Pags coming up. She broke the internet this week because she revealed her tattoos. It's Nancy Mace. We're going to get into all of it. That plus Will Chamberlain for the Article 3 Project on the Supreme Court and its potential ruling on the ballroom and more on the Joe Pags Show. Tonight from 6 to 9 on 630 KHOW.

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1: Hey, I'm Tom Martino. Welcome to the show today. We're trying to solve your problems, answer your questions, taking your complaints. We have AppleAir.com with us. 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They can only stay a few more minutes. I have a couple questions for them. And Deputy Bo's on the line to comment on a call. Gloria called and said, look, due to a mistake made by the Department of Motor Vehicles, it was their mistake. They coded my vehicle wrong, which would have issued the wrong registration for a Mercedes, and she has a Mercury. So as a result, they said they could correct it, but she had to get a VIN verification. A VIN verification is simply a statement saying this is accurate, and you got to go to a certain place to get it or licensed dealer. It cost her $25 to get it done, and now she's saying something simple. I want to be reimbursed the $25. So Deputy Bo was listening to this. Bo, did something similar happen to you?
2: Yes, about, I think it was 3 years ago. I have an old car that's been in the family since the 50s. So DMV and the completely changed their computer system. They redid the whole system. Basically, make a long story short, they sent me a registration. They transposed the number on the VIN. I didn't catch it, but my insurance company did. They wouldn't insure it. They said, your VIN's off. So I went down to motor vehicle. I said, look, you guys made a mistake here. You need to change this. And they said to me, well, you need to, it's an old car, so it doesn't require emissions. But they said I had to go to the Colorado State Patrol and get the VIN verification. And that was like a 3-month lead time and $50. And I said, hell no, I'm not doing that. This is clearly your mistake. They about almost threw me out of the office. I was just hopping mad.
1: And did you get your way?
2: I did, because what happened, I was able to find out this, the executive director of the Department of Revenue, her name's Heidi Humphrey. She is the top dog for the Department of Revenue. I wrote her a letter, complained about it, and they fixed it all, no charge. Now, I know $20 is nothing, but it's the principle of the thing. It's their mistake, and I'm willing to help her through that, because she's not going to get any help just going down to the office. We need to contact the director of the Department of Revenue. She just
1: Deputy Bo, I love it. I love it. I love your passion for this. Gloria, I'm going to have Deputy Bo off the air get in touch with you and see if he can rattle some cages over at DMV.
2: I want to rattle some cages. I want to get thrown out again.
1: Yeah, thank you, Bo. So, yeah, they make mistakes like anyone, I guess, you know, as far as transposing characters or putting down the wrong car, whatever. So, Bo, thank you very much for that. That'll work. That'll be great. All right. So I have a question for, by the way, you can call us with any question, problem, or complaint. 303-713-TALK, 303-713-8255. Or 303-MARTINO, 303-627-8466. Thermostats. Somebody wants to know about thermostats. Do thermostats make a difference? I don't like thermostats, those programmable crazy ones. I mean, it tried to read my habits and reset itself to what it thought I wanted at a certain time of day and a certain day. And all I want is a thermostat. And anyway, do thermostats save you money, by the way? Have you noticed that? Have you installed a lot of them? Do you like them? The setback, the programmable thermostats.
3: Yeah, the smart thermostats. They can, but when you're doing a large temperature swing and you're either heating your house up or you're cooling your house back down, that absolutely does not save you money. Maintaining a temperature
1: really, doesn't.
3: It does not. No. Maintaining a temperature within 2 to 3 degrees is going to be your best option. But yeah, trying to recool a house down to your desired temperature, so say 80 degrees down to 72, it's never going to work.
1: Now, one thing I did do one summer, and I'm not doing it now because of my daughter living here, but when I had the house vacant and I came here for my studio, and one thing I found was I would let the house get super hot. And then when I got here, I would turn on the whole house fan, a quiet, cool whole house fan. And that would expel all of the super hot air. And then I would turn the air on. Mm-hmm. And that helped a lot. But even then, I thought if it's too hot, it didn't work that well. So I used a combination of that. But you're right. I've been told now by too many experts, which leads me to believe they have to be right, that big swings are bad. More than 4 degrees, it's just bad. Do not do it. It's going to be bad. And a thermostat can help you if you have a schedule and you want to, and you have a 14-year-old that can do it for you, program it for you. But I'm telling you, they're not intuitive. They're not very easy to do. But one thing I do like is when you, like, I have it on my phone. I have the app on my phone. So when Deputy D was complaining and wanted to be a little cooler, I was able to go on my phone and set that thermostat. That's the one option I love, is that you're able to go on your phone. So if you forgot, did I do this? Did I do that? You can turn that on. You can turn your fan on. You can turn the temperatures on, the heat on. Now, there's another mode that I think in Colorado is almost needed, but at the same time, I think you're going to have your house fighting itself sometimes. It's an auto setting for air and heat. I don't like that. That switches completely over. Like, if it gets cold in the morning, you have heat on. So you set a high and a low for each one.
3: Mm-hmm. Yeah, and there's going to be a dead band between those two set points. And you can change that dead band, but the minimum is going to be a 3-degree dead band. I like to set that dead band at a 5. Yeah, 5 degrees.
1: Because you don't want to keep kicking on air, then kicking on heat, then kicking on air, so because it starts fighting each other, as I said. So for those listening, what I mean is this, is that you can set it so it never gets hotter than, let's say, 78 degrees, and it never gets colder than 68 degrees or 65.
3: Yep.
1: And that, if they're far enough apart, that's good. But if you put them too close together, are you saying they won't let you put them too close together?
3: Yeah, they won't. So thermostat manufacturers, that dead band is going to be a minimum of 3 degrees. Now, you can set it anywhere beyond that, but minimum of 5 is where we like to put it.
1: Yeah, but even at 5 degrees, can't that be kicking on and kicking off and kicking on? So anyway, and I don't even know what harm that does, but and in Colorado, it's probably one of the few places where you can have heat on early and then air conditioning on later.
3: Yep, absolutely.
1: And so you do install programmable thermostats.
3: Well, almost in every home, yeah.
1: Which, is there any particular one you like the most?
3: Daikin has a nice proprietary one, but aside from that, we like the Honeywell products.
1: Okay.
3: Ecobee is a decent one as well.
1: Okay, yeah, Honeywell does really good on certain products, especially I like their zoning. Yes. I really like their zoning, where you can zone your system. Eric, what is your issue with UPS, Eric?
4: Yes, I sent a package through UPS 4 months ago.
1: Yeah.
4: And there were some what are called power poles. They're shallow anchor devices. And I shipped them through UPS to the UPS store.
1: And where were you shipping? Where were you shipping? To somebody
4: Colorado Springs to Florida. Because these are a prime product in Florida because they use them. I had used them out here.
1: What are they called?
4: In freshwater. They're called power poles. They're
1: power poles.
4: Anchoring. Yeah, they look like kind of like a big switchblade. They go down and anchor into the ground.
1: Okay.
4: In the lake.
1: And they you use that for a boat?
4: Yes.
1: Okay.
4: On a boat. And so the primary area is in the southeast country. So I put them on the marketplace, sold them to a guy in St. Augustine, Florida. We shipped them through UPS, and the package, the UPS store said go online, get a claim form, or not a claim form, get a label. And then bring it back in, and we'll ship them. We'll put extra packaging in. When I got the label, it said, hey, you could have a driver pick them up. I know the local driver. He said, it's just going to cost you extra money. You might as well just take them into the store. And a UPS truck will pick them up.
1: By the way, UPS has the worst customer service in the entire world. Listen, Eric, hang on a sec. Hang on. I mean, if you deal with them, I've dealt with them. They're the worst. I want you to hang on because I want to take Dave only because Shane has to leave and Dave has a question for Shane. And then I'll come right back to you. Dave, what is your question for Shane at Apple Air?
5: I'm looking for programmable thermostat that does not have an internal battery. Because when they die, the furnace dies, and you might not be home.
3: Are you wanting strictly programmable, or are you wanting Wi-Fi function?
5: I would like the Wi-Fi function, but without the battery.
3: Yeah. Oh, without the battery.
1: Yeah, so he wants a programmable thermostat with a, yeah.
3: So you do want a backup battery, or you do
1: no,
3: not?
1: No, he does not. Okay. Yeah, why don't you want a backup battery? What harm would that do?
5: Well, I have a Nest now, and when that battery dies, the thermostat's dead, and I am hooked to live line with the thermostat.
1: Why would it not go to your DC connection from your furnace? Isn't that where it gets power?
3: It
1: must not be hooked up right. No, seriously. Those thermostats that have batteries in them, specifically if they're wired right, have a low voltage line coming from the furnace that powers them all the time. The battery only powers them when that power goes out.
3: Nest is very notorious for this issue.
1: They are
3: very notorious for it. So my recommendation to you, if you're wanting that smart function, is to go either with an Ecobee product or a Honeywell product.
5: What was the other one? Ecobee?
1: Ecobee, as in boy?
3: Yep, B-E-E.
1: Ecobee, like in a bumblebee.
3: Yep.
1: All right, bro. Thank you.
5: Thank you.
1: All right, 303-713-TALK. We'll come back and talk about UPS right after this.
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9: The Dallas Wings announced Wednesday that rookie guard AZ Fudd will undergo a knee procedure and miss the remainder of the 2026 season. The former UConn standout and this year's number one overall pick will undergo an arthroscopic procedure in Connecticut next week to address ongoing soreness in her right knee. She'll begin rehab immediately after the surgery. 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
0: Tom Martino here. Welcome to the show, 303-713-TALK, 713-8255. So, Eric, you had somebody who wanted to buy your power poles for boats from Colorado to Florida, and you shipped them UPS, right?
11: That's correct, yes.
0: And what happened?
11: Well, a week went by, and upon delivery, the receiver sent me a picture that the package, which was it's 6 foot by a foot and a half and a foot and a half, literally had been torn apart. The top was missing.
0: And you had UPS. You actually had UPS pack it.
11: Well, I packed it and then took it into the UPS store, and they finished off packing it, you know, extra packaging around it.
0: Well, hold on. So your package, see, this is what I'm getting at, because I've had this problem with UPS before a lot of times with aircraft parts. So when you say you packed it and took it in and they finished, so the package was opened when you went to UPS and they opened it up and put more packing in it?
11: That's correct. Yes.
0: Really?
11: It was open for them to put more packing in it.
0: Why? I never heard of that. Is this a UPS store that did that?
11: Yes.
0: Okay, got it. Okay, so then what happened? They packed it, and then they shipped it. You packed it. You actually both packed it.
11: Basically, yes.
0: Okay, and then what happened?
11: It got shipped out, and then the receiver, a week later, sent me pictures that the top had been torn off, was totally open. Then also, it looked like a forklift had torn part of it, and then the power poles looked like they were ejected out of the package, like on the concrete.
0: So were they damaged?
11: Yes, yes, they're operable, but the damage is that the paint has been compromised, and with these being used in salt water, they will corrode. The user now has only two options, basically, is to get them power coated, which will be very expensive, or get new ones, or use them as is and let them corrode away.
0: So how much? What does the buyer want?
11: Well, the buyer, you know, he wants to just be compensated to where he can get a usable product where they're not going to corrode. He's been very good with this. I mean, he's been,
0: all right. You took out $3,000 worth of insurance. Where'd you get that figure?
11: Well, I had, I had purchased these. Back in the day, I guided and I used these and I knew these guys, and so I purchased one power pole. And they gave me a discount, and then I determined I needed a second one and got that.
12: Wait. No. Hang on a second.
0: Here's what I want. Just real quick, mm-hmm. Dimitri. Why did you purchase $3,000 in coverage? Is that what they cost?
11: Yes. I mean, on the market, they cost more than that. But that's
0: okay. Do you have a receipt showing that you paid? Because UPS will let you insure it for anything, but they're not going to pay it unless you can prove it.
11: Yes, I had the invoices from when I purchased them.
0: Good. And okay.
11: You got 50% off and 35%.
0: All right, hold on a sec. So, what were you going to say, Dave?
13: So the package arrived damaged, and not just the package, but the product itself was damaged.
0: The
13: is that
0: paint,
13: correct?
0: Right. Yeah. The finish.
13: And now
0: the
13: buyer wants a refund. So you're out of whatever the buyer paid you. Is that correct?
11: Well, not at this point. He just said, hey, let's just see what they'll, because I told him I bought $3,000 worth of insurance. And I said, you know, I'll just compensate, you know, that for
0: how much did you sell these for? How much did you sell these?
13: $2,500.
0: You sold them for $2,500.
13: So have you filed a claim with UPS under this insurance policy?
11: Yes.
13: And what did they say? Did they deny the claim because they didn't package it?
11: Basically, after 4 months of going, I've got like over 28 emails and 20.
0: They're the worst.
11: Calls.
0: They're the worst in the world.
11: They're horrible. And so basically, I received this from their claims office, and it says claims are reviewed and processed according to UPS.
0: They never pay.
11: Conditions.
0: They never pay. Never.
11: They said that they're only liable because of this tariff. They're only liable up to $1,000 per package.
0: Are they willing to pay $1,000?
11: Well, that I don't know. We haven't got that far. They said, but that being said, since the package was dropped off at a third-party retailer, the UPS store, the shipment Maxim declared can only be $1,000. And never did they say that when I purchased the insurance.
0: Wow. So UPS stores aren't even UPS stores?
13: No, they're private. The UPS no longer has a corporate-owned customer service counter in Denver. They closed their only customer service counter a couple of years ago.
0: Okay, then you have a case against that shipper, against that UPS store, because they added the padding and finished the packaging. And I would sue them. I swear to God, I would sue them in small claims court for damages, since they're the ones that not only damaged you because they didn't pack it properly, but they also charged you for insurance that didn't even cover it.
13: But Tom, you know, Eric,
0: they're at fault.
13: Eric told us a huge number of details, but it's still unclear how much does he actually want to get paid from UPS, because it sounds like his buyer is not demanding a refund. So Eric, what's the actual problem that led you to file a claim? Does the product need repairs? Does one of the poles need to be replaced?
11: Well, they need to be painted, is what they need. They need to be hard-coated to protect them. Because with all these scratches, the salt water will just...
13: I get it.
11: Literally do a number on these.
13: And will $1,000 do it?
11: Probably not, I've asked him yesterday to go and get an estimate on doing the powder coating and everything.
0: Let me ask you, is UPS washing their hands of it completely? It doesn't matter how much, or is there any amount they're willing to pay? Is there any amount they're willing to pay?
11: Well, I think that this email that I got yesterday, it appears that they're willing to pay $1,000. But I need to find out, will they pay? Are they going to reimburse me for the $550 of shipping costs that were involved?
0: No, of course not. Of course not. No, I know that for sure. They're not. They're going to pay you $1,000. That's it. You're going to have to go after the shipping store for anything more. Is it going to cost you? Would this guy be satisfied with getting $1,000? That's your question. If you say to your buyer, hey, I'm willing to give you $1,000, is that okay? And if he's willing to take it, then it's done. It's done. You're done. He's done. What else is there? Right?
11: Well, I just, basically I paid a fee for this.
0: If he is willing to walk, if he is willing to walk away for $1,000, you have absolutely no damages whatsoever. Yeah, none.
11: Right.
13: You know, Tom, I think what Eric is saying, and I really agree with him, he paid for $3,000 of insurance only got $1,000. So that means to me, if I were in his shoes, if my damages were more than $1,000, I would sue the store
0: because
13: they're the ones who now stepped into the shoes of the insurance company.
0: But But yeah. if the seller, if the buyer is willing to take $1,000, if he's mm-hmm. willing to, then there is no harm, no foul.
13: Right.
0: Even though he bought insurance that ended up being less than he thought, he got what he wanted, and that is a delivery of power poles without a loss. That's the bottom line.
13: I agree with that.
0: Now,
13: part.
0: If, mm-hmm. however, Dimitri, I agree 100%. If, however, the buyer says, wait a minute, I need more than $1,000 or it's going to cost more than $1,000, then you go to that store because that store is the one that sold you that bogus coverage. Really, they're the ones that sold you bogus coverage.
13: And now they're responsible for the additional damage.
0: That's right. In my opinion, they would be.
13: Because that's the contract he has with that store. They said, we'll insure you for $3,000. And when he gets his check for a grand from UPS, he's got a claim against the store based on that promise.
11: But see, I bought the insurance through UPS online.
13: Oh.
11: I got the mailing package.
0: Wait a minute. So this guy at the store did not sell it to you?
11: No, yeah. he said you can go online and get this and get a mailing label.
0: Then why did UPS even sell you it if it without a disclaimer?
13: Now yeah, they do. I have bought shipping labels from UPS online, and then I dropped off my packages at one of their stores.
0: So right, totally but why would they this. Even sell? Why wouldn't they say to him, you can't buy more than $1,000?
13: Yeah, that's because they want to charge him for $3,000, even though they're like,
0: you know, UPS is the worst. No, I'm serious. They are the absolute worst.
13: It sounds so unethical.
0: Oh, and you can't talk to anyone. If you try calling, have you tried calling and talking to them or getting customer service? You can't do it. They suck that bad. They really.
11: Customer service. I just can't talk to claims.
0: Wait, actually, you actually talk to customer service?
11: Yes. In fact, while we were talking, I just had a call twice from them and kind Ooh. Of explaining things. I have a person, you know, I have, like I said, I've got like 28 emails from customer service.
0: I got to take this break, by the way. Listen, Eric, I'm telling you what you should do is what we suggested, and that is go. Well, no, the store didn't sell the insurance. I think you ought to just ask your guy, your buyer, how much more he wants, because we have to figure out what your loss is. I got more coming up on the Troubleshooter Show, 303-713-8255.
10: 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Dan Kaplis today at 4, 630 KHOW, Denver. Now, impact traffic.
14: Yeah, we got a quiet drive going for us in the lunch hour. No problem spots. A little bit of traffic here and there, but nothing that's really going to cost you much time as you're coming in and out of downtown between 6th and I-70. Slightly sluggish there, but from downtown to the Tech, only 10 minutes on the drive time. East side of I-70 around Peoria has been slow both directions, as well as I-70 West from Colorado to Brighton, 270, and even the north end of I-25 from the Turnpike up towards the Thornton Parkway. Got a little bit of company. For traffic, I'm Jonathan Steele.
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2: Tom Martino here of Major Mark Major did join us here for a little while. And hey, David, David's on the line. And we got Deputy D and Deputy Doc. David's on the line. Go ahead, David. What is on your mind today? Welcome to the show. What's happening?
3: Yeah, I just want to say how refreshing it is, how smart the guy is. Dimitri is just incredibly good, and he's just level-headed. He's just so intelligent. And then I was wondering if you could put, like, maybe do the switch and put Dimitri as the guest host or whatever in charge, and then put Mark in his more appropriate position, which would be deputy.
4: The or the janitor.
2: Janitor.
4: Janitor Mark.
2: D, Deputy D said janitor.
0: More.
2: Yeah. So, David, you know what? We got a good team here as it is. Anyway, so I know you're half joking. I hope you are. Anyway, David, thank you for listening, and we appreciate it. Now, let me ask you something here. As far as he hung up. I was going to ask him how long he's been listening. I think he was. How long you been listening, David?
3: I go way back, Father John and
2: stuff. Oh, wow.
3: And,
2: wow.
3: And, yeah.
2: Wow. Has this,
3: you know,
2: the show's...
3: For 4 years, I went back to Channel 4, you helped my sister out. So, yeah, way back. I'm just a radio listener. I listen just a radio person and a good judge of character. And I would say you've built up an empire, and you're a great person. And Mark has some good points here or there, but you're kind of throwing your empire.
2: You just love.
0: You know what? I think I know who this guy is.
2: Yeah,
0: you're
2: you?
0: A jerk.
2: How do you know him, Mark?
0: What a nimrod.
2: How do you know him?
0: I could just tell by his hatred.
2: I think it's
0: unbelievable.
2: I think D paid him.
0: Well, maybe.
4: David, thank you for the kind words. I'm very grateful.
0: Thanks, David.
3: Well, someone needs to speak up, and I would all get together and just say, for gosh sakes, someone needs to say something.
0: Someone's got to say something at some time.
2: Okay. Listen, I appreciate you calling. Thank you. Maybe we do a poll on who should be the janitor of all of us.
0: Deputy I'll put a poll.
2: O, Deputy D. Who should be janitor? But then we have to have the choice. I don't know how you would do a poll. Like, can they write in a name or something? Look, there's times I'm feeling like the janitor lately. I've had a run, but man, my health has kicked my ass. And here's what's really funny. What's really funny is people who don't like me will love this. I used to brag about health. I swear to God I did. You know, you got to do this. You got to do that. You got to do this. And, you know, I didn't brag it and put it in people's face, but I say, hey, you know, do this and do this and do this. And then all of a sudden, bam, you know, cancer out of nowhere. And not even one case in my family. But anyway, I digress. The point is God Almighty, talking about surprises. You never know what life's going to hold. Anyway.
4: And Tom.
0: I got a poll up.
2: Oh, okay. What were you going to say, D?
4: Tom, I was going to say, you know, that all that work and effort and time and money you put into becoming healthy, that's what saved your life. That was the wisest investment of your life, because if you were still fat, and I'm not implying you were fat, but if you were overweight, if you were sedentary, if you ate like crap, you wouldn't be here today. So that was the best investment of your life.
2: Well, I hope it did something. Anyway, so Major Mark Major, if you're watching on YouTube, he put up a poll. We have more coming up on the Troubleshooter Show. And I want to tell you about Frank Duran, the real estate man. I can't say enough about Frank. Honest to God, people write to me all the time saying, I feel like his only customer. And he'll never hold you to a long-term contract. You know, most real estate people, they'll hold you, man, because they know once they have you, they may not.

0: be able to perform. 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
2: A nice drive at this check. No problem spots across C-470 through Highlands Ranch and along the foothills. If you're on I-25, a bit heavier northbound from Santa Fe into downtown and southbound heading towards 6th Avenue through downtown as well, but no accidents reported there. 225 and I-70, both accident-free. No problems on the Boulder Turnpike or I-76. I'm Chris McLaughlin with traffic.
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14: Hey, Wednesday at 4. I'm heading off to trial again, so you're going to have an all-star lineup starting with John Caldera, Ryan Schuling. That is my gift to you. Don't miss it starting Wednesday at 4.
0: What's happening? Let's talk about your problems, questions, and complaints. Give us a call at 303-713-TALK, 303-713-8255. We are here to discuss your issues. By the way, interest rates, and we think we're paying outrageous interest rates. They're thinking about raising them again, and God knows what's going to happen. The housing market is suffering already, but the Fed most likely sometime soon will raise rates because of inflation. The jobs are cooling, earnings are off, things are not actually rosy for the economy. And as far as an economic index of consumers, WalletHub does an economic index survey, and the stress level right now is actually here's what's amazing. The stress level of August of this year versus August of last year is actually down. People are feeling better this year than they did last August, and so is the job market confidence. Is down. The confidence is down. The stress level about money is lower, but they still have a lower expectation of finding good work. And the positive sentiment about opportunities is down. The likelihood of making big purchases is down only 1.7% from last year. The likelihood of buying a home, down 1%. From a year ago, and it's trending down. And then what about debt levels? They're
15: up. What does that mean, the likelihood of buying a home? What does that mean? Just people, are you going to buy a house in the next year?
0: In the next 6 months. That's what this means. And a positive sentiment about debt levels, meaning how do you feel about your debt levels? They're feeling positive that they can get a grip. This is the most mixed bag of things I've really found. Year over year, consumers feel confident about some things and not about others. I mean, it's really mixed. And they say some of it is political, with political leanings. More than ever, Trump is losing. I don't want to make this about Trump. I really don't. But he's losing support among some younger Republicans. And then Democrats are losing support, conventional Democrats, for socialist Democrats. This is going to be one hell of an interesting midterm. I'm serious. It's going to say a lot. Anyway, so credit card interest. I was talking about some interest. The lowest level, basically, in years was down to 12%. Right now, with excellent credit, the average you're paying with a credit card, if you shop around, is 17%. 17%. If you have good credit, you're paying 23.29%. Fair credit, you're paying 27%. And if you have a secured card, 21%. So anyway, the credit is not going up that much, but you have to have excellent credit to get down to about 17%, according to Wallet Hub. We have more coming up on the Troubleshooter Show. Get some calls in if you have any questions, problems, or complaints at 303-MARTINO.
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23: ABC News, I'm Wayne Cabot. A 35-year-old woman is being charged with pledging support to ISIS in an alleged plot to kill New York State lawmakers.
24: According to the FBI, she began discussing a plan to blow up or target the state capital of New York in Albany with a bomb, allegedly wanting to kill state senators as they were working.
23: ABC's Pierre Thomas, the FBI says Jessica Bowie gave material support to that terror organization. Jurors in the murder trial of Lindsey Clancy in Massachusetts are likely to begin deliberations next week. The defense plans to rest its case tomorrow after one more witness, forensic psychiatrist Philip Resnick, who's researched postpartum psychosis, which the defense says Lindsey Clancy had when she killed her three children. The USS Lincoln has started its trip home from the Middle East. That'll usually take several weeks. The USS George Washington has arrived to replace the very long-serving crew. This is ABC News. Gotta love AI, especially when humans don't check what it's spitting out, which is often wrong. Case in point, a school handout given to kids in Louisville, Vinecki, Kentucky. Here's ABC's Sherry Preston.
25: The sun shines bright on my old Vinecki home. According to an apparently AI-generated map of the United States sent home with fourth graders at Farnsley Middle School in Louisville, Kentucky, it is, after parents reached out complaining of other mistakes, including North Dakota and South Quanto instead of North Dakota and South Carolina, the school took a look and decided, yes, inaccurate information had been distributed. Now, questions are being asked about who did it and why no one checked before it was given to students. Sherry Preston, ABC News.
23: So what are you watching? The TV Critics Association has its winners for its annual awards, and the ice hockey romance Heated Rivalry is program of the year for HBO Max. Apple TV's horror comedy Widow's Bay leads all series. I'm Wayne Cabot, ABC News.
26: Denver's bid to host the 2028 Democratic National Convention moves into the final three, joining Philadelphia and Boston as finalists. Denver hosted in 2008, and the CEO of that host committee, Mike Dino, says the most important step now is proving that Denver can provide the money to put on the convention.
27: All three cities are heavily Democratic cities. The real show's in the arena that's turned into a TV studio. Nobody really pays attention to where the actual geographic location is.
26: He says that money comes from corporate sponsors and individual donors. Atlanta and Chicago were eliminated from contention to host with today's announcement. The Denver Zoo Conservation Alliance will be closed for 3 days this week for maintenance today, tomorrow, and again on Saturday for the annual flock party. The zoo staff will be making improvements to enhance the experience for guests and animals. Flock party benefit will take place on Saturday, and the zoo will reopen on Sunday for its 130th summer celebration. Time tickets are available online. And Jefferson County officials ease their fire restrictions from stage 2 to stage 1 in the unincorporated areas of the county. With the latest check of your news, I'm Sam Spack.
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2: A quiet drive as far as any major accidents go to slow you down on our major metro freeways. So things looking good on 225 and I-25. I-25 is seeing some heavier traffic as you work your way into downtown on either direction. C-470 across Highlands Ranch and along the foothills looking good. No problems on 6th Avenue through Lakewood or the Boulder Turnpike. I'm Chris McLaughlin with traffic.
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16: Hey, it's Joe Pags coming up. She broke the internet this week because she revealed her tattoos. It's Nancy Mace. We're going to get into all of it. 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
1: 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Troy has a comment on AI, I believe. Troy, what's going on with you? What's happening? You're on with Major Mark Major, Tom Martino. We got Deputy Doc. We got Deputy D. What's happening, Troy?
2: Hey, gang.
1: Hey.
2: Today, well, the last couple of days, I've had a few spare cycles, and I've been playing around with Hermes. I think the last time I talked to you, I recommended you look at OpenClaw.
1: And yeah, that's OpenClaw, right.
3: I remember that.
1: Yes, I.
2: Yeah. OpenClaw is extremely complicated, but I've been playing around with Hermes and ChatGPT.
1: Yeah.
2: And I'm getting my website dialed in with some AI.
1: Yeah.
2: And I'm using Hermes, ChatGPT, Zapier. Have you played around with much of that? And what are your experiences?
1: Here's what I've done. I have done an app. There's an app builder called Diffy, and it incorporates large language models into the app. And here's how great it is. If you have an app that you want to do, I do one for screening securities and putting them into categories, and you can use one node to do Claude, for example, if Claude is better doing a certain function. And the next node, or LLM, large language model, you can use chat. And then to compile a report, let's say something else does a better job, you can actually select which AI model does which function within the app. And the app then, what you use are APIs. So I have API accounts with all of the major AIs. I don't have the one you mentioned, but I do have people ask if I use AI. I use the chat now and then, but most of my AI usage is our API keys that go into that automatically draw down the models into my apps and then do the magic. I'm working on one now for referral lists, which, because you just should be able to talk to it or ask it anything you want, and it'll go through and pick whatever you need. Troy, what is your background on A? What is your technical background? You sound like you know what you're doing. What's your background?
2: Yeah, I'm a DevSecOps engineer for one of the big five. Defense industrial base, but my side hustle was selling guns.
1: Okay, so Troy, with AI, what do you use it for? Like when you say you use them, but what do you use it in? What function?
2: Yeah, so my primary platform's been ChatGPT, and I've been using it since day one, and ChatGPT is building a really good memory, so it's like you've got your admin assistant.
1: Right.
2: ChatGPT is my admin assistant, so it's the memory of our conversations.
1: Yeah, and if you include them in your project, if you make a project, it will remember within that project. But if you do another project, you can keep them separate, the memory.
2: Yeah, you can separate them out, but I like separating out platforms. Like I've got Claude that I'm going to use for different things. I want to totally have that firewall between the two things. So I'll have Claude do coding, security checks.
1: Right. Do you use Grok? By the way, you didn't mention Grok, and I know Mark loves Grok. Do you use Grok?
2: Oh, I love Grok for images. Grok will produce an amazing image. So
3: and videos.
2: I like, oh, yeah. But I've got
1: so Mark on videos. I want to ask him something. On videos, do you have, so Grok is all self-contained, or do you have to go elsewhere to get the clips that Grok assembles, or does Grok do it from scratch?
3: Well, it can do it from scratch, but you really should take a picture for a character like in a video. Does that make sense?
1: Yep, it does. So, you know, I got to familiarize myself more with Grok. People have such great things to say about it.
3: I like talking to it. I don't think you talk to anything. I will sit there on
1: my
3: phone.
1: Not really. You're right.
3: I'll sit there in my car, you know, is generally where I'm at, and just have a full-blown conversation.
2: Yeah, Mark, I've done that with Gemini in the, my vehicles with Android Auto. I went to West Virginia this year in my RV, and I had Android Auto up, and I'd hit the microphone and say, "Hey, find me the cheapest diesel."
3: Yep.
2: You know, on my route.
1: Really? That is very cool. Holy crap.
3: So it's so integrated into Tesla now. You can, you just talk to Grok and say, like, whatever, find me the closest Starbucks in between here and there, or look for restaurants that have this or that, or whatever you ask, and all of a sudden it'll integrate it and add the stop directly into the GPS. It's really cool.
2: Yeah, wow, see, Android is, it's there, but it's kind of like asking your high school kid to Google something on the phone. The results, it wanted me to backtrack several times, and you know, you'd have to argue with it and say, no, I don't want to backtrack 3 miles to get the cheapest gas. So it's not really intuitive yet, but man, the world around us is changing. I got started in computers in 1984 with a Tandy computer,
1: and I've
2: going to desktop.
1: Tandy was a TRS-80, the TRS-80.
2: Yeah, the Trash 80.
1: That's right. That's exactly right. Oh, by the way, AI is changing the way everyone does things. Whether you're technically minded, you can use it at any level you want. You can use it at the most simple, basic level, asking a question. You can use it to compose things. You can use it on complicated, advanced apps and computer programs. It's amazing. I just don't know where it's going to go, but it's just simply amazing. We thought the internet was a revolution. The AI in and of itself, it's going to dwarf Google and everything. Google, I mean, you know, thank goodness Google came out with Gemini, because Google, I mean, nobody Googles like they used to. Mm-hmm. They don't. And I think Google AdWords and all of those are taking a backseat to the authority ratings that AI gives things. Now, AI gets a lot of them from Google, but I think eventually it's going to be a database within itself. And I think you're going to see people paying for AI authority, for boosting their AI authority, so they're quoted and cited in AI. In fact, I see that as it's going to be the next SEO. You're going to be, boosting your AI intelligence.
3: Yeah. So,
2: I'm trying right now. I'm trying to figure out how to work my SEO to integrate it with AI, and the basic models of keyword searches is dumb. It's all these.
1: I know.
2: Still trying to study you.
1: No. I mean, SEO will never be the same again, ever, because
3: here's how a search should work, and I mean this for referral list or anything. You're in whatever website, and you're searching for a product. I don't care if it's a part number or a company. What it should do is look at all the different options, then either go out to the manufacturer or the people that do it, like a plumber, then gather all the information they have on that plumber from, say, Facebook and Google and their own website,
1: right.
3: Then derive answers based upon the question.
1: Yes, I mean,
2: when was the last time you went to the Google search bar and did a search?
3: I go to the
2: AI bar and start a conversation. Say, I'm trying to work on my 1975 Chevy Nova, and I've got a
1: Yep. Right. So that's what people do now.
3: Does Chat GPT and these other ones, do they connect? Like, I have to tell Grok, I have to allow Grok to connect to, like, my hard drive. I got to allow it to connect to my Word. I got to allow it to connect to Excel. And then if I allow it to connect there, it can, like, literally look at all the files that I have because it's using my account for, say, Microsoft 365 to do a lot of stuff.
2: That's why I'm setting up Hermes. Hermes is kind of your... Girl Friday, and you give Hermes the permission. You have a conversation with Hermes through an interface like Slack, or I just spent the last 2 days setting it up so I can talk to Hermes through Google Chat. And yeah, that was a chore, but I got it done, and I like owning that.
1: You're going to see more and more, though. You're going to see more and more apps or programs that integrate multiple large language models, and it will choose the best one for the task you want. That's where I think the future is going to. Rather than one being on Grok, one being on Chat, one being on Gemini, I think the weakest sister of all of them, personally, from what I found, is Gemini. The little I did you, the little I
2: agree. Gemini's leaning more toward, okay, we're not going to be the AI database. We're going to be the interface to the AI databases. So all of the databases are basically large language models, and you can go to a website called Hugging Face.
1: Yeah.
2: And all those models are out there on Hugging Face. It's really... everybody's allowed to create their own data sets and models. It's just really how to consume that model and then the interface to the middleware. So, you know, Gemini was a horrible middleware. Grok is really good. You know, ChatGPT is excellent. Anthropic with Claude.
3: Excellent. There's another one called Runway that's pretty good with videos.
1: Yeah, that but it is.
3: Check out what I did the other day with Grok. Most people would never even...
1: Where'd you find it, Mark? What is it?
3: Well, so I was looking for something in one of our videos. So on our YouTube channel, we've got 4 hours of video. And I was looking for something that one of the guests did possibly during the show. So I simply gave... Grok the link to that show, and I said, can you find if someone shined a light at during this show at any time? That's what
1: really?
3: I put.
1: Are you kidding me?
3: Yes, and about 30 seconds later, it analyzed 4 hours of video. It's absolutely crazy.
1: Wait, you did that with Grok?
3: Yeah.
1: Holy crap.
3: Yeah, and it doesn't, I don't know how it, like, watches a video. Well, of course I do. It's just grabbing the X's and O's, if you will, and then analyzing them. But it literally watches a 4 hour video in about 30 seconds to find something.
1: Wow. Yeah, I'm going to definitely have to get.
2: I'm wondering when you're going to download all of Tom's videos and then crunch them through Grok and build Max Headroom for Tom.
3: Oh, that would be kind of cool.
1: All right, we got more coming up on the Troubleshooter Show. We got to take this break, man. Thanks for calling, Troy. If you have anything else, you can stick around. 303-713-8255.
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12: We've got a hot one for your Thursday. Temperatures today right back up into the mid-90s. I've got 93 degrees, mostly sunny skies, and then Friday at 97. For a scorcher. I'm Fox 31 Pinpoint Weather Team meteorologist Kylie Burse.
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15: Hello, I'm Tom Martino. What's your name? Give us a call. Let us know what is happening in your life. If you have a problem, a question, or complaint, 303-713-TALK, 303-713-8255. By the way, just to recap a few things that I think bear mentioning. This thing sucks when it comes to UPS. UPS sucks. I mean, here's the problem. And I've had this happen before. You go to UPS and you hand them a package and you insure it and you send it off. They deny insurance and they deny responsibility if something happens to it. And they say to you, it was packed improperly. And I say, how do you know it was packed improperly? And they say, because it broke.
16: That's right.
15: So I say, so in other words, then, when do you take responsibility? And at the time, it used to be when they had a UPS, literally a UPS place, you could pay for them to pack it. But now there is nowhere to go to get it packed by UPS. So all UPS has to say in every single instance, even if it's a UPS store, they say it wasn't packed properly, and they get out of warranty coverage. That's it. It won't. And there's nowhere to go. If you ever tried to talk somebody, it's almost impossible. UPS is the worst shipping I have ever seen, and I never use them. In fact, when I go to buy something, if it's not fulfilled by Amazon or by FedEx or by another one of these services, I will not buy from a vendor who uses UPS. That's how bad I hate them. They're just the worst. I've had UPS. This is one thing I couldn't even imagine. During the pandemic, we had a package delivered at iHeart for me. It was discovered after days of sitting outside in the weather.
17: Like outside the building?
15: Yes.
17: It's an office building.
15: Yeah.
17: I mean, it's all, the doors are open.
15: During the pandemic, I'm not sure what happened.
17: Oh, I see.
15: But I wasn't there. Mm-hmm. Anyway, it was addressed to my home here.
17: Oh, wow.
15: Now, think about this. How did it end up at iHeart? Somebody literally had to look at that and say, this must be Tom Martino on the radio or something, and go to iHeart. No, seriously, it was such a mystery to me. I could not believe it. There was nowhere to call about it or to find out why. But it was sent and just dropped at iHeart, and it was addressed to literally my home address. It's true. UPS has done so many blunders, but I gave up on them when the last time something, it was just not, they won't claim responsibility for anything. So this guy shipped some stuff, went to a UPS store, they helped him pack it. They shipped it, it was received damage. UPS says, you should have never bought that coverage. You're only allowed $1,000 in coverage, yet they sold him $3,000 in coverage online. I mean, why would they do that? They take the premium. They love taking the premium, but they will not stand behind it. I have, in fact,
1: I was shocked when he said they're willing to pay $1,000.
16: I was too, Tom.
1: I've never heard them pay anything. In fact, he didn't get the money yet. Let's see if he actually, if he actually gets the money. Also, DMV. If they make a mistake and they make you go and fix it, like get a VIN verification or something like that, you get charged for that, but they don't take responsibility. Deputy Bo is going to help somebody with that because it is it was miscoded, and she had to pay $25 to prove her VIN number and her car, make, model, and year. It's called a VIN verification. If you ever buy a car from out of state and you do it privately, almost always you have to take with you to the DMV office, you have to take a VIN verification with you. You have to go and get it done. I had to get that done. When you buy something out of state and it's shipped to you, they make you get a VIN verification, and it's usually, you know, $25, $50. Again, that's DMV. DMV is another department where you can't get anywhere with. Some of these I don't know, organizations over the years have been so frustrating to deal with. It's becoming increasingly difficult to deal with airlines because you can't get a hold of anybody. Or travel sites. The idea of phone support right now is dead. Nobody is doing phone support anymore. I mean, in order to talk to someone and say, here's what's going on, it is almost impossible to find good phone support. When you do, you feel like $1 million. Now, every once in a while, you can actually, now credit cards still have good phone support. Mm-hmm. Thank goodness. They make you drill down a lot. They make you go online if you have to before you do anything with a phone call. But if you drill down enough, you can find a phone call. The problem is you have a phone tree, which tells you to go online or tells you to pick these options. You want to hear your balance. You want to dispute a charge. And then you just keep saying, representative. That's all you do, representative. Every answer, representative, representative. And finally, it kicks in and you go to a representative. But if I had to lament anything about our days of technology, it's that we have no phone support any longer. 303-713-TALK, 713-8255. More right after this.
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21: One issue on I-25 right now, and watch for this hazard. It's a crash on the left shoulder of southbound I-25 between University and Colorado Boulevard, but currently police blocking the left lane, so everybody moving over to the right, causing about a 5-minute delay. The rest of I-25 looking good. No other problem spots on I-25 as far as accidents go. 225 in good shape, as is I-70. I'm Chris McLaughlin with traffic.
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20: You could sleep through the night without thinking twice. You could take a seat in the middle of the theater. 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
1: Chino here. What is happening with you guys? Let's talk, okay? 303-713-TALK, 713-8255. Did you know that Colorado ranks right up there with road rage? I mean, in fact, it's number 4 in the country. I find that hard to believe, but they have 94 out of 100 it's a score of 92 out of 100. What they do is they take all of the tickets and all of the aggressive driving reports and all of those penalties. And what they do is rate them per 100,000 drivers to come up with a score. And Colorado ranks 4th for road rage.
15: And in fact, we're ahead of New Jersey, believe it or not.
17: Oh, jeez.
15: Now, you know, New York's not here, but that shouldn't surprise us. A lot of people don't drive anymore in New York. They, you know, there's car services and taxis mostly. And
17: well, buses. In the city.
15: Right. Mm-hmm. But Arkansas is number one. That, to me, is amazing. Arkansas being number one for road rage. In fact, it's also number one for road rage involving guns. So these... maybe these are good old boys with pickup trucks and a rifle. I don't know. But it is the worst state for road rage. Gun violence, too, into the road rage. They're high on fatalities as well as a result of road rage. Anyway, New Mexico is second. That's another one I would not expect. And number three is Louisiana, then Colorado, then New Jersey. Nevada is after Jersey, then Montana. Now,
17: why did Colorado get on this list?
15: And how does Montana get number seven in the country for road rage per 100,000 people? I just don't get that. So Montana, Wisconsin, Hawaii, and North Carolina. Think about that. Now, think about this. Here are the least road rage. The least. Maine. This one I don't believe. The second best road rage.
17: Kansas.
15: The second best.
17: I mean. In other words.
15: Second lowest.
17: Not on the list of shame.
15: Right. California.
17: Wow.
15: Yeah. So Maine is right up there as great. California is next, Utah, Iowa. They're all very, very low scores for road rage. Ohio, Virginia, New Hampshire, Washington, Mississippi, and Kentucky. So road rage is alive and well, but those states don't have that much. And California, one of the second best state

0: have a credit card in your name, you're responsible for it. 100%. Okay? If the judge says, you take this bill, you take this bill, you take that bill, divorce decrees have no bearing or power over the creditors. So even though a divorce court might assign a bill to you, if you're not a signer on the account, the worst that'll happen is you might get contempt of court from that judge, but the creditor the creditor will go after the original person responsible for it. Now, in the event of a death of a spouse, this isn't a divorce, you're responsible for your bills, she's responsible for her bills, he's responsible for his bills, and here's where it gets dicey. It's if it's joined, you're both responsible, but the creditor can go to the lowest hanging fruit. Remember, creditors don't have to follow divorce decrees. So the lowest hanging fruit would be someone who has money and someone easy to go after. You're probably the one that's going to get nabbed. Now, when it comes to death, that's a little different. If your spouse dies and has credit card bills and you inherit money from that spouse inside the estate, not outside, inside. Outside the estate would be a payable on death certificate for a bank account or a beneficiary's deed for a house. But if there's anything in an estate where it's in her name, has to be transferred to you, you cannot transfer it without paying those bills if you know they exist. You have to make a good faith effort to see if your spouse has any bills in their name specifically that has to be paid before you benefit from their estate. That's not for things outside of the estate. Life insurance is outside the estate, and payable on death certificates, and as I said, beneficiaries deeds, all of these are outside the estate. If they're inside, then you have to make a good faith effort to pay bills, even if you're not a signer on them. Now, in bankruptcies and estates and divorces, there is something called a necessities doctrine or a family doctrine. This is the most misunderstood doctrine there is, and it's very seldom used. However, it has been used in the past successfully. What that is, a necessities doctrine or a what they call a family doctrine, what it is it means that it was purchased by one party, but it benefited the family or it benefited the other person. Some credit card companies, if they're owed a lot of money, get aggressive during bankruptcies if one party declares a bankruptcy who is a signer on the account. And they trace what was purchased and sometimes goes after the other person who's not a signer if they benefited from the items. So that's called a family doctrine. And in a bankruptcy, that can mean a lot, because it could mean that even though your spouse was signed on it and your spouse is going bankrupt, they could possibly come after you for the benefit of what you got. You're not automatically responsible, but they can come after you under that doctrine. So there, on a divorce again, remember, if you have bills assigned to your spouse and you're the signer on them, it's better to have them either take out a loan, a consolidation loan, or another credit card and transfer the debt rather than keep it in your name. Because after the divorce decree, it's very difficult to get contempt of court. And it's very easy for a spouse to get pissed off and say, I'm not paying that bill. And if they're not a signer, no creditor is going to go after them. I'm Tom Martino. Give us a call, 303-713-TALK, 713-8255. You can also text us at 747-999-5280.
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2: One issue on I-25 right now, and watch for this hazard. It's a crash on the left shoulder of southbound I-25 between University and Colorado Boulevard, but currently police blocking the left lane, so everybody moving over to the right, causing about a 5-minute delay. The rest of I-25 looking good, no other problem spots on.

0: I-25 as far as accidents go. 225 in good shape, as is I-70. I'm Chris McLaughlin with traffic.
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5: Hey, Wednesday at 4. I'm heading off to trial again, so you're going to have an all-star lineup starting with John Caldera, Ryan Schuling. That is my gift to you. Don't miss it starting Wednesday at 4.
6: Hello, Tom Martino here with Deputy Doc and Deputy D. And speaking of economics and marriages, right now, four people believe prenups are a good idea. They don't say they're instituting them, but they say they want a prenup. So whatever that means, they think they're good and they want them. Prenups would separate things in a marriage so they don't become communal. Even though with a prenup, this is what's really important. Even with a prenup, in some states, community property states, when you have an increase in value, you have communal property in that increased amount. More than one in four Americans have a financial account, listen to this, that's secret from their spouse. Think about that. One in four, secret accounts. Three in four want a prenup. One in four think it is okay to have a secret account. In fact, they do have a secret account. And nearly one in three people believe that sharing a financial account is more problematic than not, and they insist on having separate accounts. That's how marriage is shifting completely. Now, 72% of Americans have split up over finances more so than over political disagreements. Although there are a growing number of people splitting up for political differences. I find that shocking. Political differences breaking up marriages. Don't you think you would marry someone with like beliefs to begin with? I would think so.
7: Well, yeah, if you're a rational, normal person, you would. But
6: then how do you get so far apart, or do you grow that way maybe?
7: Or maybe you just started out that way. Maybe you were attracted to each other for totally different reasons.
6: I have a feeling that maybe in this case they grow that way. And I think, like it or not, ever since 2016 with Trump and then his second term, we have had more and more people growing either toward him or away from him. He has been the entire reason for the season of political stuff. I'm telling you, it's for or against Trump. People have come down. By the way, people say that money skills, managing and making money, makes someone more attractive. And budgeting as a couple is 4 out of 5 Americans budget as a couple. I'm Tom Martino. 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
12: ABC News, I'm Wayne Cabot. 25 years after 9/11, the FBI says a woman who was then a little girl waving an American flag joined the other side.
13: Attempting to provide material, support, or resources to a designated foreign terrorist organization.
12: U.S. Attorney John Sarcone saying Jessica Bowie, 35, plotted to kill New York State lawmakers on behalf of the Islamic State group ISIS. Just one more witness in the defense will rest in the trial of Lindsay Clancy in Massachusetts, who says postpartum psychosis caused her to kill her three children. The debt the Treasury says America owes, $40 trillion and growing, with no agreement on what to do, is going to cost us in a lot of ways, says ABC National Security and Defense Analyst Mick Mulroy.
14: We're going to be paying more in interest on the debt per year than we're going to be paying for our defense budget per year.
12: The debt now more than the economies of seven countries combined. This is ABC News. Federal agents seized electronic devices from former Congressman Eric Swalwell this weekend, stopping him at San Francisco International Airport, and then they searched his D.C. home. We're told that it's part of an ongoing criminal investigation of the California Democrat. Why now for Harry and Meghan? Why return to the UK now after living in the US for the past 6 years?
15: Schools start back in September, and we are told that they are planning for their children to go to school. So that could be a reason for this move right now, because that means that they start at the beginning of the school year.
12: ABC News Royals contributor Victoria Murphy noting that they're not working royals anymore and nothing has changed in their status. Saved by a cooler. Two fishermen got rescued by the Mexican Navy after being adrift for 5 days in a large cooler in the Pacific Ocean. They were found yesterday, a naval aircraft spotting them inside that cooler about 130 nautical miles off the coast of Chiapas. I'm Wayne Cabot, ABC News.
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22: Vrain State Park officials say an estimated 30,000 fish died in Sandpiper Pond over the weekend. No cause of the fish kill was given. They say they will not stock the Northside ponds this fall and instead put those fish into healthy, full waters in the park, such as Coot Pond, Pintail Pond, and Blue Heron Reservoir. St. Vrain State Park is right off I-25 near Firestone and Longmont. And a Longmont domestic violence shelter is asking for help to stay open. Safe Shelter of St. Vrain Valley says an increase in demand, along with decline in government funding, could force it to close.
23: But we just have to reach out now and say, you've got to help us. We have to make some very, very serious decisions very soon.
22: Executive Director Nancy Herbert says the shelter needs $295,000 to stay open. Safe Shelter provides emergency housing, crisis counseling, legal assistance, and help finding long-term housing. And lastly, for you Nuggets fans, the Cavaliers have acquired restricted free agent ex-Denver Nugget Peyton Watson in a three-team sign-and-trade deal, sending Max Struss to the L.A. Clippers and first-round pick back to the Nuggets. With the latest, I'm Sam Speck.
3: Now, Impact Traffic.
4: The biggest delay on our drive is because of an accident on the southbound lanes of I-25. You have a crash on the left shoulder of southbound I-25 between University and Colorado Boulevard, but police are blocking that left lane, so it's slowing traffic back from the Lincoln Broadway exit, about a 10-minute delay as you work your way southbound. Once you get past that crash, your speeds improve, open up through the tech center, no issues heading down towards Castle Rock. I'm Chris McLaughlin with traffic.
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32: Michael, why don't you just decrease the rolling resistance by adding 3 pounds pressure to your tire? Does the same thing.
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34: You're gonna buy tires. Go for ten.
33: What?
34: Why just 3 pounds? Go for ten.
33: Well, I'd like for them to last at least more than a week, maybe. But other than that, so you didn't do Rick and Kathy. You didn't do the Fox today. So
34: correct,
33: that's
34: yeah.
33: Done. You one and done. They had you for like 3 hours, and that was it.
34: Yeah.
33: Okay.
34: It was fun. What?
33: No, I just find it funny that, you know, boom, you get one time and they've already pulled you off stage, you know, exit stage right, exit stage left, or exit stage up the floor.
34: That's how you stay a star. You just give them that little taste and then you disappear. And then a few months later, you come back for a guest appearance and then you leave again. So that's how you stay a star.
33: Okay. All right. So you're a star. All this time, I've been wondering what you were, and now I know you're a star. My shining, my beacon in the sky.
34: You smile every time you come in and see me.
33: That's because to laugh, you have to first kind of form a small smile, and then you laugh. So I come in, I see you, and I laugh.
34: I did ask you this morning, oh, you showed up today, huh?
33: Mm-hmm. Yep.
34: And you replied with?
33: I don't remember because it was so insane and inane that I don't remember.
34: Yeah, I don't remember verbatim either, but you're like, yeah, because you're here. See?
33: Because you're here. Whatever. I did wake up this morning to a post on Facebook from Jared Polis. What? You're going to look?
34: Somebody's got to post it to michaelsaysgohere.com.
33: Well, it's four things Colorado should be proud of. And I forget.
34: He was able to come up with four? Look at him.
33: Well, so I was shocked. And the four are, I only dove into one. The other three were because we were the first to do something before the feds did something kind of thing. I don't know. I looked at it and I didn't care. But one of them caught my attention. And I thought, I've seen those. I really wonder whether or not. So I spent my entire morning from, I don't know, maybe 6 a.m. until I came in here researching on this one stupid item. The bridge for the Elk. We built a $15 million overpass. So the Elk and the... Oh, by the way, can I just say this too? We live in Colorado, right? Now, maybe you're new to Colorado, and so maybe they do it just for the newbies. But do I have to hear this time of year that bears are dangerous and the bears are trying to get into cars, homes, restaurants? They're eating the hummingbird feeders. They're eating everything. Some poor bear got into a car and got trapped and died because of the heat. Where's PETA? You know, why didn't somebody, you know, save the bear? But if I hear one more story about don't feed the bear, keep your trash, you know, don't leave your, as Dragon does, don't leave your half-eaten, you know, Chick-fil-A fries that, you know, you got the car fries inside, you didn't really like them after all, so you leave the car fries in the car, the bear's going to break in. And the bear everywhere. And I find this amazing, too. With all the green space we have in Colorado, I mean, there's green space everywhere. And we're shocked that bears end up in the urban area. They're just following the creeks. They're just following the trails. And we've made these huge green belts where people can, you know, hike and bike, ride their bikes and, you know, fart around and do whatever they're going to do. So the bear just wanders in. Oh, I don't know. KDVR, for I think 4 days in a row, has had stories about bear, and I'm just tired of it. Anyway, Polis post. Did you find the post? Well, it's Governor Polis. I mean, there can't be that many. He doesn't have a Natalie or whatever her name is to post like Trump does. So that's the big story, too. That drives me nuts. If you haven't looked that up, don't look that up. He's got some personal aide named Natalie. Natalie or Talia or something, I don't know. But now the big thing is, oh, she's with him all the time. That's what personal aides do. They're with their principal all the time. Anyway, I want to talk to you about a bridge. A $15 million overpass across I-25 south of Denver. We built it so the elk and the mule deer can walk over six lanes of interstate instead of dying on those six lanes. I'm not opposed to it. I just wanted to know what it costs. Is there a cost-benefit ratio? Whatever it is. I actually, when I saw it, I was ready to make fun of it. And then as I dug into it, the numbers made me put the joke in the trash can. On that Colorado corridor, down by, actually it's called, down by Greenland. On that particular corridor, wildlife vehicle crashes fell 91% after they fenced it and dug the tunnels or built the bridge. 91% measured, not projected, actually measured. That's the Colorado story, and it actually stands on its own. But this is the bigger one. Should we be doing this everywhere? Because Colorado's bridge isn't a Colorado quirk. It's one data point in a national problem. It's got a national price tag. And once we look at the entire ledger of all the costs, the argument gets both stronger and more honest than any sort of feel-good segment. This is where I start out thinking, no, this can't be true. Over here on, you know, one point. And I've gone 180 degrees because I've actually looked at the numbers. So I want to lay out the entire thing, the size of the problem, what a crash actually costs by species, because that's the number that everything seems to turn on, and whether the structures, these bridges and tunnels actually work, according to the people who've done the count. I want to look at the lifetime break-even point, and then the part that the boosters of these bridges and tunnels skip. The places where an overpass is the wrong answer. And where the honest number says, hey, build a fence, don't build a monument that you can brag about on Facebook. So what's the size of the problem? Have you ever thought about it? Have you ever hit an animal? I have at times, I've told you before, there's a certain spot on the way to the undisclosed location where when I'm, not when I'm driving the Jeep, obviously, but if I happen to be driving the BMW, I stop, I get the binoculars out, I check, look for animals. Primarily, I look for state troopers or deputy sheriffs. And I see that for the 5 mile stretch that I can see through the binoculars, there's nobody coming around the curve. There's nobody down at the other end. And so I goose it to just see how fast the Beamer can go. And then somewhere when I get up to the maximum speed, I realize, you know, if that antelope that I missed decides to come across the highway and I'm doing, let's just say, oh, I don't know, for this hypothetical sake, let's just say I'm doing 165 miles an hour. Me and that antelope that is doing zero because it's perpendicular to me, and we meet, boom. Yeah. Except I have my seatbelt on, so I'm probably not going to the windshield, but who knows? So the United States records more than 1 million wildlife vehicle collisions every single year. And those crashes kill about 200 people annually. We've got about 26,000 more that are injured. And the cost to the country is over $10 billion a year. That includes vehicle damage, medical care, lost productivity. That's according to the Pew Charitable Trust tally, drawing on the federal crash data. So let's just think about that number for a second, because it gets lost next to the dollars. 200 people a year get in a car. They drive a road they've driven 100 times, and they don't come home because there was an animal standing in the dark. That's a category of preventable deaths that we've mostly decided to treat as, well, it's just, you know, it's just going to happen. It's the weather. It's just going to happen. But here's the number the whole cost-benefit analysis turns on. And it's the one that I think most of the coverage skips, at least the cursory review I could do this morning. Not every wildlife crash costs the same because not every animal weighs the same. You hit a squirrel, you're doing 160 miles an hour, I think I'm probably okay in the Beamer. You're driving a VW Beetle and you hit a squirrel, you might flip over. Who knows? So the standard reference in this field turns out there's an actual model built in 2022 by Marcel Hoosier and his colleagues, which prices out the full cost of an average collision. Vehicle repairs, human injury, death, towing, you got to remove the dead animal, so carcass removal's in there, and the value of the animal. Have you ever thought about that? What's the value of the elk? What's the value of the mule deer? What's the value of the moose? Thought about hitting a moose? The numbers. A deer collision, more than $19,000. An elk, hitting an elk, about $73,000. And a moose, yeah, are you ready? $110,000. The jump from deer to elk, that's the whole game. That, remember, the deer, $19,000. Man, okay. Elk, $73,000. Moose, $110,000. So a deer might total your bumper, but 700 pounds of elk comes through the windshield. You don't want that elk staring at you through the windshield. That's why a crossing in elk and moose country kind of pencils out a completely different cost-benefit ratio than the same structure built where the only risk is the deer and the antelope play. So when you hear a blanket claim that a wildlife crossing pays for itself, I think the honest follow-up should be, which animal, on which road, and how often? Now, Colorado's own books kind of line up with this. Colorado logs roughly 4,000 reported wildlife crashes every year. Now, I think the real number is probably higher than that. One estimate is near 14,100 once you count the ones that, well, nobody reports. At a cost of about $80 million a year. Divide that out, and you're roughly at about $20,000 per reported crash, which lands right where you would expect, kind of a mix of deer and elk. That per crash figure, that's my math, $80 million over 4,000. CDOT, nobody else has ever published that stat. Do the division yourself. That's kind of the point, right? But do these things work? Do they? Yeah, they kind of do. And this is the part that actually kind of surprised me most. I was ready to jump on POLIS, and now I got to say, well, you know what? You might actually be right here. Because does the expensive green thing actually work? We know from our past experience that usually has a really mushy answer. This one, surprisingly, does not. The effectiveness literature that I came up with is unusually deep and unusually consistent. Wildlife crossings paired with fencing reduces large mammal collisions by more than 80%, up to 97% for deer and elk. That's the finding replicated across decades, most famously at the Banff National Park on the Trans-Canada Highway, confirmed in U.S. Geological Survey work, and this model, this meta-analysis done by this person named Hoosier, although it's spelled H-U-I-S-H-U-I-J-S-E-R, Hoosier, I don't know. The critical design detail, and the one that changes how we would look at Colorado's bridge, the fencing that you see before you get to the actual bridge or the tunnel, that's what's actually doing most of the work. Fencing is what stops the animals from wandering onto the road, and then the fencing's designed to funnel them toward a safe place to go across, either above or below. The crossing structure, the actual underpass or the overpass, that's what gives the funneled animals somewhere to actually go. So fence without a crossing, that's going to just be a wall that fragments the herd and pushes the crashes to the fence ends. Because the fence has got to end somewhere, right? You can't just build the fence everywhere. So at some point, the fence ends. So the animals just start wandering kind of down the fence, and they find a place to cross, and they cross. They're not looking for a place to cross. They're just following the fence, and then there's an opening. Oh, look, guys, let's go across here. So you actually need both. And the fence is the cheaper part, you'd think. So Colorado has run this experiment twice. They've counted both times. On Highway 9 near Kremling, they built crossings in 2016. That cut collisions by about 90%, from 60 down to 70 a year, down to single digits. Now, the trail cameras they used logged more than 112,000 safe mule deer crossings over a five-year period. Now, down on the I-25 South Gap Corridor, the fencing and five underpasses installed back in 2022 produced that measured a 91% drop by August of last year. The Greenland piece that Polis is bragging about is the final piece. That closes a 3.7-mile gap where the fence used to just end, and the animals, well, they would just walk around it. Now, put cost against benefit over the life of the thing, because a crossing isn't a one-year purchase. It's a 50 to 75-year asset. So you got to start there. Scioto Analysis did a cost-benefit analysis in 2025. They estimated that a single wildlife crossing prevents about 1,400 collisions over the 70-year lifespan. Price those avoided crashes at the conservative deer rate, $19,000 each, and you've prevented about $27 million in damage. Price them where the elk are in the mix, and the number climbs fast toward and past the cost of almost any structure that you could build. Now, run Colorado's corridor the same way. Take a bad stretch, averaging something like one crash a day in the movement seasons, knock it down 91%, and value each avoided crash at the state's only $20,000 blended rate, even lowballing every input. You're avoiding on the order of somewhere between $1 and $3 million a year on just that one road. Against a fencing and pass under pass against a, how would I describe this? A fencing and underpass phase that's actually cheap by highway standards. That's a payback measured in just a handful of years, followed by decades of pure upside. Now, against the $15 million overpass specifically, the honest accounting is a little more nuanced. I'll give you some caveats in a minute. But the system actually does pay for itself. And then because if you maintain it right, which in Colorado is a question, but if you actually maintain it right, it then keeps paying along a long, long time after the stupid ribbon cutting, all the pictures are taken. Now, I think that's the case at its strongest. Now, it does get weak. If I only gave you the 91% and the break even, I don't think that would be fair. The fence does the work, and the fence is cheap. The bridge is really expensive. On the I-25 corridor, the 91% reduction was achieved by the fencing and underpasses, and that was achieved before the overpass opened. So the $15 million overpass seems to ride on top of a result that we've already banked. So I can make a real argument that dollar for crash prevented, the state would save more lives per million spent by building more miles of fence in more places than by building a showcase overpass. The counter argument, which I find persuasive, but it's not airtight, is that the last unfenced gap, the last mile, is exactly where the remaining crashes concentrate. And that overpasses by BUI, they buy connectivity and the species, the elk and the pronghorn, for example, that shun dark overpasses, right? Because they don't want to go down in a dark tunnel. But if our only metric is crashes per dollar, the fencing's going to win. And if you're going to be an advocate for the crashes per dollar metric, yeah, you'd say that. Low traffic, low crash roads don't justify the big structures. I don't think they can. The entire cost benefit depends on how many crashes you're actually preventing.
0: Hello?
1: I have a comment.
0: I got to get this off my chest.
1: You are an army of one. Speak up.
0: Might make people angry,
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4: The biggest delay on our drive is because of an accident on the southbound lanes of I-25. You have a crash on the left shoulder of southbound I-25 between University and Colorado Boulevard, but police are blocking that left lane, so it's slowing traffic back from the Lincoln Broadway exit, about a 10-minute delay as you work your way southbound. Once you get past that crash, your speeds improve, open up through the tech center, no issues heading down towards Castle Rock. I'm Chris McLaughlin with traffic.
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4: Mostly clear with a light wind and warm overnight at 64. Hot tomorrow, 97. The record is 99 on Friday. We'll have building clouds in the afternoon and a gusty thundershower possible. I'm Dave Frazier, Fox 31 Pinpoint Weather.
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0: the Energy Saver tire is when they put helium in it, and it's actually a lighter tire, so it gets you more gas mileage, too. Figure that one out.
1: Nitrogen. I've never heard of putting helium in the tires.
2: Helium makes them lighter, makes your car lighter. So No, you don't think so?
1: I don't think mathematically that works. Because is the air, is just air in an air pump heavier than, say, helium? Yes, according to the table of elements, I would say yes, that's true. But I think it's so de minimis, it's not going to make any difference.
2: There was the
1: How many people are in the car?
2: You're not a football guy, but there was the...
1: I am too. I'm the sportscaster of the year based on Tuesday's program.
2: But there was the rumors going around for a long time ago about the Raiders kicker or something that used to fill the balls with helium because they flew higher and further.
1: Yeah.
2: Uh-huh.
1: Yeah.
2: So that could be a thing. Do it with your tires. See if it helps.
1: Yeah. Call us back and tell us. First of all, tell us where you can find somebody that has everything you need to put helium in your tires. The helium tank and the correct nozzle and everything. Yeah, tell us how that goes. And I'm not quite sure. Helium, I don't know about today, but I know in the past, say, several years, helium has been in very short supply. So I don't know what it would cost to fill your, if you could do it, what it would cost to fill your tires with helium, but... Yeah, go try that.
2: You only need 40 or 50 pounds of pressure per tire, right?
1: Yeah, but how much, what's that going to cost you with the cost of helium? Nitrogen, yes. In fact, I think the new Beamer still has nitrogen, because I haven't done anything to the tires, obviously. I think they're still nitrogen filled.
2: Is that really a thing? Is that a thing? Is it nitrogen?
1: Yeah.
2: Yeah?
1: It's not a thing for me.
2: Okay.
1: But I think it is a thing out there. Like, I think some places, Big O and Discount and others, I think they, whether they still do it or not, they used to do it because in my old Beamer, they would always, you want nitrogen, you want air. I don't know whether they still do it. You know, so somebody call Big O and find out if they still do nitrogen.
2: Then text us because we're lazy.
1: Because we're lazy and we don't want to look it up. we don't want to do the very thing that we always tell you guys to do. Just go look it up yourself.
2: And there's a reason this show is free. We put you to work.
1: That's right. Exactly. So low traffic, low crash roads don't justify the big structures. The entire cost benefit will depend on how many crashes you're actually preventing. You think about building a $15 million overpass on a rural two lane with three deer strikes a year. Yeah, that's going to be a complete waste of money. So the structures that you see will earn their keep on high volume roads that cut through real migration corridors, which is exactly what at the I-25 gap that one is doing. At 100,000 plus vehicles a day, the math that works there does not travel to every road in the state, and build them everywhere is, well, that would be a slogan, it'd be a stupid policy too. But then maintenance. Maintenance is a real line item that nobody really calculates into their cost-benefit analysis. The fencing's going to get cut. It's going to get flooded. It's going to get drifted over. Think about it in the wintertime, all that snow and all that pressure on the fences. It fails the moment it's not maintained, and then a gap in the fence funnels the animals to a brand-new death trap. The break-even numbers, the best I can tell, assume the fence keeps working just like the bridge does for decades, which assumes that somebody's going to fix the fence. That's a recurring cost that nobody seems to want to calculate. And the hype is real. The hype that Polis was doing on Facebook today is real. North America's largest, kind of a stretch. CDOT's own environmental manager quietly downgraded it to largest east of the Rockies. Largest east of the Rockies. The Netherlands built one so long that it makes ours look like a footbridge. And California's Wallace-Annenberg crossing over the 101 is bigger by every measure possible. The size record, he's just marketing. He's just on his way out the door trying to say, oh, look at all the great things I've done. It has nothing to do with whether that thing works or not, which is really the only question that matters. And the answer to that one, it does hold up regardless of who has the biggest bridge. that bridge does work. But when you strip away the record chasing and the ribbon cutting and the Facebook posts, here's what the national numbers actually say. Wildlife vehicle crashes are a $10 billion a year, a 200 death a year problem that we just mostly ignore. Crossings paired with fencing is one of the best documented fixes in all of transportation safety. 80 to 97% reductions that are counted for decades. So on the right road, it will pay for themselves in avoided crashes and then keep paying for at least half a century, assuming that you do the maintenance. You build one on the wrong road, that just becomes a giant gesture that you can name after some dead politician and get credit for it and whatever. I think the skill is trying to figure out and being able to tell which roads work and which ones don't. Because the honest version of the argument spends as much time on where not to build one as where to actually build one. Colorado, on the evidence, built its bridge on the right road. And it came in under budget. It came in under budget. And did, am I actually saying that? Am I saying that Colorado did something under budget?
2: I don't believe it.
1: Oh, well, that's what I'm saying, because that's what the numbers show. It's putting the change back into more fence. So it came in under budget, but they're still spending the money. And the corridor that it sits on already cut its crashes by 91%. So honestly, this morning, I went looking for a boondoggle, and I found a balance sheet that actually works. You can go check my math. I'll be right back.
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4: Hey, Wednesday at 4. I'm heading off to trial again, so you're going to have an all-star lineup starting with John Caldera, Ryan Schuling. That is my gift to you. Don't miss it starting Wednesday at 4.
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13: Hey, it's Joe Pags coming up. 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
15: Mike, I'm not saying those animal bridges are stupid. I just think it's really stupid that they're not putting up signs all the way up and down I-25 corridor so that the animals know exactly where the bridge is located so that they can go and go over it. It would solve the whole problem of the local thing.
16: Right. Because I thought she was going to try to explain that they need signs on the highway, you know, that there's a animal bridge or tunnel ahead. And I was thinking, no, we should put the signs on the inside of the fence facing the, you know, facing the animals. So, you know, with arrows too, and maybe a little, you know, kilometer, because they're mule deer and elk and moose, they're

0: you know, put them in kilometers, not miles. You know, X number of kilometers this way or X number of kilometers that way. And then maybe have a universal symbol for, you know, what a tunnel, whether it's a tunnel or a bridge. Yeah, we could do that. Absolutely do that. But I'm too focused on helium. A full tank of helium, this is according to the Google machine. A full tank of helium is heavier than an empty, because we have a text message asking which is heavier, a full tank of helium or an empty tank of helium. Turns out that a full tank of helium is heavier than an empty tank, even though the helium makes balloons float. A gas tank holds a large amount of helium packed under high pressure. Now, I don't understand this, but it says the compressed gas adds extra weight, making the full tank weight more on a scale than a spent or an empty tank, because of it adds real physical matter and weight. I wonder what the physical matter is.
1: The propellant to spray it out of the canister?
0: That? Or when you compress it, does it create some sort of particles that overall would add weight to it? I don't know.
1: Well, if we're worried about that, another texter suggests, Mike, use hydrogen in your tires. It's lighter than helium.
0: I drive a BMW, not a Hindenburg. I don't think I want hydrogen in my tires.
1: Fine.
0: Now let's see. Why helium? I don't care about why it floats. The current cost of bulk helium depends on how it is purchased. With long-term commercial contracts priced between $500 and $600 per 1,000 cubic feet, while immediate spot market prices have surged to between $1,000 and $1,500 per MCF because of the international supply shocks. For everyday consumers, this translates to about $1.50 to $2.50 per cubic foot when renting a small tank or buying a pre-filled party container. We should have a party container of helium in this studio.
1: Oh, sure.
0: Just for the fun of it.
1: Right.
0: Just so we can breathe it in occasionally and talk like little squirrels or something.
1: That's always fun.
0: Why is it always fun? I don't get why it's always fun, but it is, isn't it?
1: There's another gas out there too. I can't remember what that one's called, but it's heavier than air, so it'll actually deepen your voice. Exactly. Oh. Yeah, that one's going to be fun too.
0: Huh. Is that CO2? or is it carbon monoxide? Maybe we should fill the studio full of carbon monoxide, because then people will get what they really want, which is just dead air. How we got off on this, I don't know. Let's go to the text line. Oh, let's see. Obviously, 0938. Obviously, the Department of Transportation is fighting an uphill battle against the animals driving cars versus the four-legged pedestrians. You know, you think about it. We're doing everything we can to protect the peds. I forget where I was. I was somewhere in Denver the other day. And honestly, I'm total honesty here. Started to make a left turn. Oh, I had been over at Uncle over on Pennsylvania Avenue having dinner with somebody. Yeah, it's a great little Asian restaurant. Expensive as hell, but it was really nice. And I make a turn somewhere off Pennsylvania or Logan or something, and they've got ped things, they've got center medians, they got everything. And I'm turning, and I'm like, where do I go? Do I go into the center? Do I go on the right? Do I go on the left? And then I read a story about the Colfax, you know, the stupid bus rapid transit lanes they're building, are causing ambulances who are trying to do a north-south crossing across Colfax having to veer and go out of their way, taking an extra anywhere from 3 to 5 minutes to get to their destination. Mm-hmm. All because what? We want to appear cool. Let's see. Do you even know about that? Let's see. Do you even know that about 78% of the air you breathe is already nitrogen? You want to pay extra money to fill your tires with the gas that is primarily already in them? Okay, shaking my head. No, I don't know. I don't know what it is. Here's what I know about nitrogen, why they want to put it in tires. Because it's more stable, or it's stabler, whichever way you want to phrase it. So that when the temperature changes, you don't get that low air warning, low pressure warning. No, it's just low pressure because it's cold. The air has shrunk. It's tightened up. Some animals jump the fences. I'm not saying we need bridges everywhere, just pointing it out. Love your shows. Animals jump fences. How high do you have to build the fence before the deer and the antelope quit playing and quit jumping the fence? I don't know.
1: I'm hung up on this love your shows plural. You have multiple shows around here?
0: Yes, you can hear the... What do we call it over on K-Hal?
1: The Situation Reloaded.
0: Reloaded. I keep wanting to say replayed because that's what we actually do. But we call it reloaded because that's what you do. You right. Just reload it.
1: Yes.
0: And then it replays automatically.
1: Yes.
0: And then we have the national program on the weekend. But yeah, obviously, Goober number 4462 is the smartest texter of the day and wins today's prize of $1,000 in Monopoly money.
2: Impact traffic.
3: A stalled vehicle on eastbound I-70 at Highway 58. Watch for that right lane to be blocked. Safety patrol blocking that right lane. The stall semi actually off to the shoulder, but still creating a hazard. The I-25 and earlier issues southbound near Colorado Boulevard has been cleared, but we still have some slower speeds southbound I-25 between Santa Fe and Hamden. I'm Chris McLaughlin with traffic.
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17: ABC News, I'm Wayne Cabot. The market took a tumble today. The Dow fell more than 700 points, or 1.3%, with the S&P and NASDAQ close behind. Lots for investors to worry about. The growing debt, higher inflation, oil prices shooting back up. Brent crude rose 2.4% after President Trump's latest threat to Iran of an economic doomsday of sanctions. The U.S. attorney in Albany says agents posing as Islamic terrorists nabbed a 35-year-old woman. Jessica Bowie.
18: As alleged, this defendant was radicalized online and spread messages of hate and violence against the American people.
17: The FBI says she went from a little girl waving the American flag after 9/11 to now having stickers of the falling towers. Hard Rock Casino giving away $100,000 to Gary, Indiana, to help locals recover from the storms that flooded homes and claimed lives. Utilities say it could be weeks or months before they can get the power all together. This is ABC News. A cancer vaccine is showing promise. It's built from a patient's own cancerous tumor, and it seemed to stop melanoma in its tracks.
19: In that group that got the vaccine in Keytruda, they did in fact find a decreased risk of recurrence or spread, and no more safety signals than normal.
17: ABC News chief medical correspondent Dr. Tara Narula. Iran has responded to President Trump's new vow to go after countries that helped Tehran. The Iranian foreign minister saying that Trump's so-called economic D-Day is a diversion from America's own crisis, unprecedented debt, and surging interest costs. The U.S. national debt surpassing a record $40 trillion. ABC News national security and defense analyst Mick Mulroy.
20: From the national security perspective, it's going to put a lot of pressure on the military budget, the defense budget, as we go forward, because it just becomes more and more of the debt is actually just paying for the debt itself.
17: I'm Wayne Cabot, ABC News.
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24: With a look at your latest news, I'm Sam Spag. There's quite a bit of excitement within the Democratic Party over Denver being selected as one of the three finalist cities to host the 2028 Democratic National Convention. When the city hosted it in 2008, Mike Dino was the CEO of the host committee.
25: Denver is the future of the Democratic Party. Its ideas are the future of the Democratic Party. We are what's to come and what's good about where the party's going.
24: Philadelphia and Boston are also finalists. Dino says being the only Western city in the mix is a good sign, making Denver stand out. A final decision is expected later this year.
1: With school back in session, the DEA is urging parents and teachers to talk to their kids about the dangers of fentanyl. DEA Rocky Mountain Division's Eric Neal says it's everywhere.
2: So you have to tell your kids, don't touch that pill. Don't touch that powder. A lot of this fentanyl is ending up in cocaine. So I know kids are going to see cocaine at all colleges, wherever they go to. Don't ever touch it, because it could be laced with fentanyl.
1: Says cartel pills are made to look legitimate. With the latest, I'm Sam Speck.
3: Now, impact traffic.
4: Eastbound I-70 at Highway 58 have a stalled semi that is over in the right shoulder. However, Safety Patrol is there, and that is blocking the right lane. Seeing some delays all the way back to about Denver West. Looks like about a 7-minute delay through that area. Other than that, not really any other problems around the Denver Metro. With traffic, I'm Tim McLaughlin.
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38: Oi, Bubbles. It's your mother, Golda. Okay, not your mother, but would it hurt you to call?
39: 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That's 94.1 FM. He's on from 9 to noon. You want to text the show? So text already. It's 33103. Keyword Mike or Michael. It takes 2 minutes. You don't have 2 minutes? Then go to the iHeartRadio app and press the red microphone and leave a talk back. That only takes 30 seconds. Even your grandmother, may she rest in peace, would take the time to do that. And if, God forbid, you miss one of the shows, you can go to michaelsaysgohere.com. Then when people ask, who raised such a well-informed child? You can tell them my mother, Golda, would it kill you to give me a little credit?
40: Morning, Brownie and Dragon. How do everybody making such a big deal about the wildlife crossing south of Denver on I-25? There's been several of those on Highway 9 between Silverthorne and Kremling. But, of course, that's away from Denver, and Denver doesn't know anything about the rest of the state. Have a good day.
0: I was just going to say, Kremling...
41: That's in Russia, right?
0: Yeah, the Kremlin. He's referring to the Kremlin. I didn't realize. Well, whatever. Yeah, I mean, the only thing that matters in Colorado is just like where we sit and maybe up to, oh, I don't know, what do you think, 58th Street or so on the North 25 and maybe out to Pena Boulevard and then going west, maybe Golden. And that's the only thing that matters. That's it.
41: That sounds about right.
0: The rest is just flyover state.
41: Just filler.
0: Filler. That's right. Filler. That's right. Just everybody on the Western Slope, everybody on the Eastern Plains, everybody outside the metro area, you're just filler. We just need more fillers, what we need, so we can get rid of all of the yahoos that are in this mosh pit. I'd like to say something else, pit, but I want you to think about a guy. Just picture a guy standing on a corner in Baltimore. And let's do it. Picture him standing in Baltimore, like, I don't know what the temp is in Baltimore, but he's standing out in Baltimore today. It's really hot. And his T-shirt is a little sweaty, sticking to you, you know, the way that a T-shirt might do. And if you've ever been on the East Coast, you've ever been in D.C., and it's, you know, August, and it's slimy, hot, and humid. Ugh.
41: Where you need to stand with your arms out.
0: Right, you see, you hold your arms out, hoping there's enough breeze to at least kind of get some of the moisture wicked away. Yeah, that kind of hot. And underneath that T-shirt, on his hip, there's a shape, a hard outline pressing against the cotton. Now, cops and gun enthusiasts, we have a word for that. We call it printing. The gun's covered, but you can see exactly where the gun is. So a detective sees that shape. And in about the time it'll take me to say this sentence right that I just said, the man's got his hands in the air, then cuffs on his wrist, and an officer's hand pulling that gun off his hip. Now, think about this for a moment. The man is talking the entire time in those milliseconds I just described to you. He's saying the same thing over and over and over. I have a permit. I've got a permit. I have a concealed carry permit. He said it more than once. He said it plainly. They searched him anyway. They found a second gun in his bag. Now, up to that point, I was going to say, this sounds kind of like me, right? Except I don't really wear T-shirts, and I tried to make certain that I don't have a print where you can see what I might have. But then here's where I differ. They found cocaine in his pocket, and then they charged him. And for doing the exact thing that the state of Maryland licensed him to do, carry a handgun, he ended up in handcuffs on a city sidewalk. Now, you may already be picking a side. Fine. Because there are two true things sitting inside this story at the same time, and those two things really dislike each other. Let me give you the first true thing. That man did have something illegal on him, cocaine. A second gun tied to it. He's not a choir boy, and I'm certainly not going to pretend that he is the best example of that is out there. But here's the second true thing, and I think it's the one that, for me, matters the most. The cops didn't know any of that when they grabbed him. They knew nothing about the cocaine. They knew nothing about the second gun. They didn't know anything about him. They didn't stop him for the coke. They didn't stop him for anything he did. They didn't stop anything that he was doing. They didn't stop anything because he was somebody they were looking for him. Because they were looking for him. They stopped him because of the shape they saw under his shirt. In other words, they stopped him for that gun. And in June of this year, every judge on Maryland's second highest court, all 14 of them, sitting together for the first time in 14 years, said the same thing. You can't do that. The gun by itself is not a crime. And the sight of a gun by itself is not a reason to put a man in handcuffs. Not one single judge disagreed with that result. They argued plenty about how to get there, but none of them argued about where they ended up. Now, to feel why this is a big deal, you've got to remember the world that Maryland used to live in. For most of my life, in a state like Maryland, you basically could not even get a permit to carry a gun in public. Not unless you could prove some special need, a special need, that the government decided itself was a good enough reason. So if a cop saw a gun on the street, the consequences were pretty simple. almost nobody, and the math is simple too. Nobody's allowed to have that. So the odds are the one I see is illegal. A gun almost became a confession that you were, just by possessing the gun, doing something illegal, and by possessing the gun that they say is probably more likely than not illegal, you are subject to arrest. Now, in 2022, the Supreme Court blew that world up. The case was called Bruin. We've talked about Bruin 1,000 times. And the court said carrying a gun outside your home for self-defense is not a special favor that the government hands out to people that it likes and keeps it away from people it doesn't like. It is a right, which means carrying a gun is presumptively legal. It's normal. It's lawful until something very specific would tell a cop or anybody else otherwise. Flip that one switch and watch what happens to the cop on the corner. If carrying is legal, then a gun on a guy's hip is not evidence of anything. It's a guy exercising his Second Amendment right. The same as the phone he's got in the back of his pocket, which, by the way, is imprinting on his back pocket probably too. Or same as his keys might be. Or maybe he's one of these, I always see these people that carry their phone in their shirt pocket. I never understood that because knowing me, it'd be flying out that shirt pocket and I'd have a broken phone. But here's the piece that almost nobody remembers. The Supreme Court called this shot 25 years ago. The year 2000, a case named Florida versus JL. Here's a case where the cops got an anonymous tip that a guy at a bus stop had a gun. So the cops rolled up, they frisked him, and then, well, lo and behold, they found one. The court threw it out. They said no. The mere fact that a person might be carrying a gun is not enough by itself to stop and search that person. There is no so-called gun exception to the Fourth Amendment. They wrote that in the books back in the year 2000. That principle just sat there for two decades, kind of in the doldrums, half asleep. Because in so many places, carrying was still illegal anyway. And then comes along the Supreme Court in the Bruin case, and they woke that concept up. And Maryland's court is one of the first to say it out loud at the street level. Your right to carry and your right to be left alone by the popo are not enemies. They're standing on the same side of the street. They're standing exactly on the same street corner. Now, as I like to do, I want to make the other side's case because they've got a real one and you deserve to hear it before I just rip the hell out of it. A Baltimore cop works one of the hardest beats in America. Guns on that beat are not hypothetical. It's just another day in Baltimore. And you're asking that an officer, in a couple of seconds, on a real hot, nasty sidewalk, to bet his own life on a guess that the armed guy in front of him just might be one of the good ones. Now, Terry versus Ohio, U.S. Supreme Court, all the way back in 1968, exists precisely so that officers can protect themselves before anybody gets hurt. Tell him he has to wait for more, and you might be telling that cop to wait until it's too late. A Terry stop is what that case is called, Terry versus Ohio. It's a serious argument, and there's an honest answer to it. The court did not take away the officer's safety. If you read the ruling, if there's a real lawful reason for the cops to be dealing with you, they can still pat you down for weapons. They can still go home at the end of their shift. And the Supreme Court reaffirmed that again in 2024, another case called Rahimi. The genuinely dangerous can still be disarmed. Nobody is handing a gun back to a real threat on the street. What the court took away was a shortcut. The trick of using the sight of a legal object to manufacture the stop in the first place. Because a right that vanishes the second that right becomes visible, well, that's never a right to even to begin with. It was just a permission slip, and the cops could just tear up this permission slip just on site. Literally, oh, we can tell you're carrying a gun. Screw your Fourth Amendment. We're going to stop, frisk, arrest you, put you in handcuffs just because we see that you have a gun. But what does this mean for you and me? So what do you do with this if you're one of the millions of Americans, like yours truly, that carries? Well, one, you stay calm first. You keep your hands where they can be seen. You don't reach. You don't reach for your wallet, not for your waistband in particular, if that's where you're carrying, not even to helpfully show somebody your permit. You don't do anything. You just freeze and you don't move unless you're told to. And you can ask one clean question out loud. You can ask, officer, am I being detained or am I free to go? That's it. Your Second Amendment right to carry the gun and your Fourth Amendment right not to be thrown against the wall for carrying that gun finally clicked together in a Maryland courtroom this summer. Same side, same fight. Now, an honest footnote. This is a Maryland ruling. It's the law in Maryland. And it's a strong argument everywhere else. But it is not the U.S. Supreme Court, at least yet. And Maryland's Attorney General was still deciding that last I checked whether or not to take this upstairs, to take it to a higher court. So carry this as the direction the law is moving. And it's moving that direction hard, but it's not the final word carved in stone yet. But I think the direction is unmistakable. A gun is not in and of itself a crime. And in a free country, the sight of a gun is not permission to search a guy who did everything that you ask him to do. We're at least finally getting, I think, to the point where we can recognize that, oh, the mere fact of just carrying the gun is not a crime in and of itself. A Baltimore officer works one of the more dangerous beats in this country. And I'm actually glad that this case arises in that particular court or in that particular jurisdiction. Now, let's go back to Rahimi for a second. When you think about Terry versus Ohio, let me just go back to the argument. The strongest argument on the other side, as I said, is a very real argument. That cop is working a horrible beat. And in Terry versus Ohio, that case exists precisely so that the officer can protect themselves. Requiring more before the stop invites a final hesitation. Now, Hicks did not abolish the protective frisk. The court expressly rejected the claim that a lawful permit holder can never be patted down. Because if they otherwise have a lawful basis to be dealing with somebody, they can still frisk you for a weapon out of their concern for their own safety. That's the Rahimi case. The Second Amendment right, although I believe it's absolute, in this case is not absolute. And there's a historical tradition of disarming those who are genuinely dangerous. What the Hicks case removed was the front-end shortcut, using the sight of the lawful object to manufacture the stop in the first place. Oh, we'd like to look at that guy on the corner. Yeah, looks suspicious. He looks like a thug, like a drug dealer. Looks like whatever you might want to think. And I bet that's what he's doing. Well, but you know, he's just standing in the street corner. We have no reason. Do we have a warrant out on this guy? Do we have a bolo? Are we to be on the lookout for anybody that looks like that? No, we don't have anything. Leave him alone. Just because you see the printing of a gun on his waist or down on his ankle or in his front pocket or anywhere else, that should not be a reason alone to go stop the guy. So, as I say, what Hicks removed was that front-end shortcut. Stay calm, keep your hands visible, don't reach not for your wallet or anything else. Stephen Hicks versus State. September term 2024. It's the Appellate Court of Maryland, decided en banc on June 4. Opinion by Judge Graff with multiple concurrences, no dissent from the judgment. The court reversed and held that the motion to suppress should have been granted. Don't confuse it with another case called Hicks. Ketchumber versus State, consolidated with another Hicks case, was decided by the Supreme Court of Maryland in March of 2026. That one is about cannabis odor searches and the effective date of an exclusionary remedy statute, nothing to do with guns or Bruins, same surname, but different case. Now, the Supreme Court chain, if you want to check the law, Fourth Amendment, Terry versus Ohio, 1968, stop on reasonable suspicion, frisk if armed and dangerous. As of publication, the ruling stands in Maryland, and the Maryland Attorney General is trying to decide whether or not to petition the Supreme Court of Maryland. Now, if that changes, I would update this. But we're finally getting to the point where something that's been bugging me for decades now, the sight of guns. You know that if you open carry almost anywhere, there will be people that will fall into two camps. One that will look at that and go, eh, whatever. Then those who will look at it and instantaneously be afraid, fearful, might even call the cops, might go to the management of the Walmart you're wandering around in trying to find a quart of oil. We have so demonized firearms in this country that those two sides really do exist in the real world. And I just wish that the guy in Maryland had not had coke on him and had not had the second concealed gun. I don't know whether he had a permit for that gun or not. Everything I read in the case tends to indicate that he did not have a permit for that gun, which was concealed in the bag. But setting all those different facts aside, I think the case is still the right step forward. Again, yeah, do I wish this guy had been a totally clean hands? Yes. But that's not what the court ruled on. They ruled on the very initial reason for the stop. It wasn't anything about the bag. The bag was not suspicious in and of itself. Nothing he was doing, not his mannerisms, nothing. It was the imprint of the gun on the sweaty T-shirt that caused them to stop frisk, even though he kept telling them, I've got a permit for that, I've got a permit for that. And on that, the court ruled, 14 judges sitting en banc, meaning they all sat together and heard the case together as one, said, nope, you cannot do that. To which I say, about time.
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4: Eastbound I-70 at Highway 58, a stalled semi on the right shoulder there. Safety patrol is there, and that's blocking the right lane. Stop-and-go traffic from about Denver West, about a five-minute delay there. And then eastbound I-70 at I-225 have a stall blocking the center lane, seeing stop-and-go traffic from about Quebec Street, about a 17-minute delay there. With traffic, I'm Tim McLaughlin.
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15: Tough injury news for the Ravens as center Danny Pinter suffered a torn patella tendon during yesterday's joint practice with the Vikings, likely ending his season. The career backup was penciled in as the Ravens' replacement for Tyler Linderbaum, who joined the Raiders this offseason. Multiple players thrown out of the Giants-Dolphins joint practice today down in Florida for throwing punches.
16: James Harden back to the Cavs on a 3-year, $97 million deal, according to ESPN. I'm Bill Horrenda.
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19: Be the talent, the dragon's the star.
0: But the thing about being the star is he's actually burned out, but because he's so many light years away, we just haven't realized.
41: I'm so far ahead of you.
0: No, you're just light years away, and the light's still making it down here, but you burned out like decades ago. Like, you know, you're just a dead star floating around in space. We just don't see it yet.
41: Right.
0: Yeah. But we get this text message, which causes me to spend the entire break spending money on research.
41: Uh-huh.
0: Michael, let me get the right number for you. 5318. Michael, couldn't it be argued that printing is not concealed and thus be considered brandishing? I don't think so, but is there any case law or easily found law on the concept? Here's what I found, and it kind of confirms my suspicion. Think of conceal and brandishing as two separate axes. One axis is how you carry. You carry either concealed versus open. Then the other axis would be what you do with the firearm. Passive carry versus a menacing display. So brandishing lives entirely on that axis. It's about threatening conduct. It's not about, over here, the visibility. So even if I granted your first move that printing makes the gun not concealed, we still wouldn't arrive at brandishing, because becoming visible would not be the same thing as brandishing, which is to display to threaten somebody. So the argument jumps the track halfway through your text. But let's take the two pieces individually, because I think they fail individually too. Printing does not defeat concealment. This was the point I was trying to make with Dragon off air. I can't find a statute anywhere in any state that criminalizes printing. And the outline of a holster gun pressing through a T-shirt, or as I was describing with Dragon, if I put one on my hip and I put a sport coat on, and then I pull my sport coat to the side because I'm trying to reach into my jean pocket or reach around for my wallet, that is not displaying and certainly not brandishing. The reason you won't find, at least I think, the reason I can't find a case squarely holding that printing is still concealment, I can't find any prosecution anywhere where they've charged that.
41: And just for clarification here, a little bit of brandishing is showing in a threatening manner, not necessarily pointing it, but just, you know, hey, I'm talking crap to you, and now I show you my gun. That's brandishing.
0: Yes.
41: Okay.
0: I'm threatening. You actually have to brandish it. Like, if I pull it, I can't find any cases on this in the short period I'm trying to find them. But again, pulling it out to reach for my wallet or to get something out of my pocket, that is not brandishing.
41: That's not threatening.
0: No.
41: Even if I'm, but if, it, but I'm
0: if
41: scared.
0: But if you and I are in an argument,
41: yeah, okay,
0: and I pull my jacket aside to show you the gun and say, do you really want to continue this discussion or get out of my face? Because now I am, even though it's still in the holster, you might be able to make an argument that at that point that I'm brandishing, because I'm using the weapon as a menacing factor to get you to back off and shut up.
41: Okay.
0: So then, just a quick search, I think the commentators are drawing a line between an outline through fabric and a gun actually out and showing, and I think that's a pretty broad avenue that they've drawn that line. Now, again, go back to the two axes, because brandishing requires what I just described with Dragon, an intent to intimidate, not just the visibility of the gun. That's actually in statute. Title 18, this is federal law, Title 18, Section 924. That defines brandish as this, to display all or part of the firearm. So see, so part of it, because if I pull my jacket to the side, I've shown what? I haven't shown the full firearm. I've just shown part of it. But listen to the statute. To display all or part of the firearm or otherwise make the presence of the firearm known to another person in order to intimidate that person, regardless of whether the firearm is directly visible to that person. That's the federal law. Two things jump out at me when I read that. First, the mens rea, the intent. In order to intimidate. Passive printing, just pulling my jacket aside because I got to reach into my pocket. No intent to frighten anybody. It's just a lump under a shirt. It just happens to be shown when I reach for my wallet. Then note the irony of what the texter is, what I think his theory is. That definition says brandishing can happen even when the gun is completely invisible. Because that's what printing is. The gun's invisible. You just see the imprint of it. As long as you're using its presence to intimidate. So visibility is neither necessary nor sufficient, I think. It's the wrong variable entirely. Now, go back to that statute. It's a sentence enhancement definition. It's not a standalone street crime. But it's the tightest statute I can find of what brandish means, and states track the same threatening display concept. Now, Maryland specifically makes it even cleaner, though. Maryland does not have a statute that uses the word brandishing. Menacing display of a weapon gets charged as assault, typically second-degree assault of the intent to frighten variety. Now, that's going to require an intentional act placing somebody in a reasonable fear. Two tests right there. It has to be an intentional act, and that act has to place somebody in reasonable fear. Carrying a printing handgun in a holster is neither intentional. It's not an intentional threat, nor is it an act aimed at anyone in particular. Again, go back to the example. If I pull it aside and I say, or I point, I say anything, I make sure I turn my waist around just enough and say, are you sure you want to continue this argument? Now you could probably argue I'm trying to intimidate. Now, does he have a reasonable fear? You still have two tests. Intent, reasonable fear. Now, depending on how I display, you might have a reasonable fear. Oh, maybe I pull my jacket aside and put my hand on the gun. See? Those are all fact questions for a jury. Concealed or open, the permit holder is still lawful. So the concealed versus open distinction that you're trying to lean on, I don't think creates criminal exposure in Maryland even to begin with. Now, think about it this way. If a visible outline, if that alone was brandishing, then every concealed carry person whose concealment is not surgically perfect, that means you would be committing a crime simply by exercising that concealed carry permit, that existing right that you have, just by doing that. So even if I never show you my gun under my jacket, but if I happen to lean over and you can see the imprint of the gun on the outline of the jacket, that would become a crime. And I don't think that's ever the intent. So I guess in response, I would say your instinct's good, but no, concealed versus open and brandishing are two entirely different things. Brandishing needs intent to threaten somebody, and a holster gun printing through a shirt is neither open nor a threat. It's just lousy concealment, which I don't think any state that I can find criminalizes that.
7: 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It's Nancy Mace. 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
1: Hey, Wednesday at 4. I'm heading off to trial again, so you're going to have an all-star lineup starting with John Caldera, Ryan Schuling. That is my gift to you. Don't miss it starting Wednesday at 4.
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0: So it's pretty early in the morning, and I'm going in to do some workout. That's pretty cool. Michael, I just wanted to tell you one of the most important things that I've ever told anybody. And I don't think it's lost on you. I think you are going to know how important this is. Anyway, I have to tell you, Michael, the most important thing is...
1: Go on.
2: That was the end of it right there, isn't it?
1: Yep.
2: What a jerk. What an absolute a-hole. Just what a... G-H-E-R-K is what he is. Just a jerk. Ruined my dinner last night, too. You know that?
1: How did he ruin your dinner last night?
2: Oh, I'm sitting there reading the Wall Street Journal, and I see that, you know, how you get notifications of a text. Because he's got my cell phone.
1: Oh, that's where you went wrong.
2: Yeah, but who? I didn't give it to him. Did you give it to him?
1: No.
2: Yeah, suddenly, you know, and now I have to have a conversation with him. Well, I'm forced, you know, between, you know, dipping the salsa and spilling it on my white shirt, I'm having to respond to his text message.
1: He does work for the government, so.
2: I would love to share what we texted each other about, but I just think it would create people would be sending me text messages on the text line about, we want to know precisely why, who, what, where, when, and why about those things you were talking about.
1: Was it have anything to do with the lioness episode?
2: Absolutely. You knew exactly that's what it's about. Of course, that's what it's about.
1: If you don't know what we're talking about, go to the michaelsaysgohere.com. You'll find the podcast right there. It's actually podcast episode is titled, in the title, is lioness episode, whatever, whatever. So if you don't know what we're talking about, that's what we're talking about.
2: And I would encourage you, if you did not hear that segment, I would really encourage you to go listen to that segment, because as we both fear, some of that may have gone over some people's heads. Not everybody, but some. And so maybe go listen to it again. Because as he and I were going back and forth last night, I'll tell you this. It ended up with, meaning me, you probably don't want to know. Because having that in your head bouncing around while you have a microphone in front of you would probably cause a lot of problems. And I think he's exactly right. Now, two guys want to buy a movie studio. Not a corner store. They want to buy one of the five great studios in Hollywood, Warner Brothers. And with Warner Brothers, you get HBO. And with HBO and Warner Brothers, you get CNN. And you get almost 100 years of film sitting in a vault. Now, these guys have got the money. The father's one of the richest guys on the planet. And still, there's one thing that all that money just can't buy outright. A signature of approval from the United States government. You cannot buy a company this size in this country without D.C. telling you, okay. So watch what a smart billionaire does when he's Washington to give him the okay. He doesn't just hire lawyers. He makes sure, very sure, that everybody in town knows whose side he's on. And it worked. Because this summer, the Justice Department cleared the deal. Done. Hey, congratulations. Except that it wasn't done. Because there was another set of politicians standing off to the other side who did not get their tribute. 12 state attorneys general. California out front. Colorado's own Phil Reiser right there in the same group. Every last one of them, a Democrat. And they have now sued to block the entire thing. And the charge? A big word. Monopoly. The Clayton Act. This merger would, and I quote, substantially lessen competition. Now, if I just stopped with that, I wouldn't be a very good talk show host. Here's what they are arguing, these attorney generals. The deal takes five major studios down to four. Two, I say, so what?

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1: Still have stop-and-go traffic along eastbound I-70 because of a stalled semi at Highway 58. It is over on the right shoulder, but causing some slowing through there, about a six-minute delay. Also, an accident reported southbound Chambers approaching I-70 that sees heavy traffic from about Green Valley Ranch Boulevard. With traffic, I'm Tim McLaughlin.
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0: ABC News, I'm Wayne Cabot. A confluence of concerning news sent the Dow tumbling just over 700 points today, with the S&P and NASDAQ indexes falling about 1%. President Trump's threat of economic doomsday for Iran has oil soaring more than 2%, interest rates and inflation rising, and then there's the debt of $40 trillion now, and with nothing being done to curb spending and borrowing.
1: Economists believe that debt it crowds out private investment. What that means is that it's pushing up interest rates, and it means that it's going to lower productivity, that is going to lower wage gains.
0: Bobby Kogan of American Progress, a policy institute. Law enforcement officials say Jessica Bowie, 35, swore allegiance to ISIS and stated a desire to carry out an attack on the New York State Capitol. They say she bought explosive materials and took photos at the Capitol complex in Albany. Agents say her extensive social media footprint tipped them off.
2: The Democratic National Committee has narrowed down the potential host cities for the 2028 convention to three, and Denver is one of them. Colorado Democratic Party Chair Shad Mariv says the city has experience with this event.
3: I think we've shown remarkable improvement from what was already a great city host in 2008. We have over 13,000 hotel rooms within walking distance of the arena.
2: He says the convention could have a $400 million economic impact on the city. Boston and Philadelphia are the other finalists, with the host city to be decided later this year. The Denver Zoo is closed before its celebration this weekend.
4: The Denver Zoo Conservation Alliance will be closed for 3 days for maintenance today, tomorrow, and again on Saturday for the annual flock party. The zoo staff will be making improvements to enhance the experience for guests and animals. The flock party benefit will take place on Saturday, and the zoo will reopen on Sunday for its 130th summer celebration. Time tickets are available online for the reopening.
2: Reporter Sam Speck, Rockies have the day off. I'm Rob Dawson.
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6: We've got stop-and-go traffic now eastbound I-76 between I-25 and 74th Avenue. Also an accident coming in westbound Alameda approaching Havana, seeing slow traffic from South Moline. Also an accident southbound Chambers approaching I-70. That's causing heavy traffic from Green Valley Ranch Boulevard. With traffic, I'm Tim McLaughlin.
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23: Ladies and gentlemen. In this corner, from the University of Colorado, 30 years in the ring, fighting for truth, justice, and the American way, Dan Kaplitz.
24: All right,
1: Let's do this. Ryan Schuling back in the saddle again, riding shotgun Shannon Scott. That's the Detroit connection. We are reunited. It feels so good. He's the poncho to my lefty, the Butch Cassidy to my Sundance Kid. That's Shannon Scott. He's had an interesting day. We won't get into the details, but let's just say it's been interesting, and I intend to make yours interesting as well. You can dial in at 303-713-8255. You can text the program at 57739. We've got a bevy of guests lined up for you, all of them relevant to the current political scene here in Colorado. And our guest to lead off the program right out of the gate from locally here in Denver, as it pertains to the Republican Party of Denver. And he was a vice chair in that regard up until very recently. Now, he refused to fall in line, much as yours truly has refused to do so, in supporting Victor Marks as the Republican nominee for governor. I've given you my reasons, chapter and verse. I will restate them if you like, but they haven't changed. And nothing changed on primary night, in which Victor Marks received 39.9% of the GOP primary vote, and Barb Kirkmeyer received 39.4% of that vote. So two things on those numbers. Victor Marks won the nomination by half of 1%, and he did not exceed a 40% threshold, let alone a 50% threshold, that would dictate a mandate in which all other Republican voters should just fall in line without questioning him. He never answered the questions that were asked, whether it be by a radio host like me or like a television host like Kyle Clark. I mean, anywhere in between that political spectrum, there have been questions asked about Victor Marks that remain unanswered. He refuses to answer them. He refuses to debate unless it's on his terms, or he'll take his ball and go home. He has refused to participate in a debate on the Western Slope in which Greg Lopez, unaffiliated candidate for governor, has agreed to participate, and Democrat nominee Phil Leiser. Now, I'm no fan of Phil Leiser. I do support Greg Lopez wholeheartedly, and he has my full, complete endorsement. Because I like Greg Lopez, I know Greg Lopez. I trust Greg Lopez, I respect Greg Lopez. And I can't say that, any one of those four things, about Victor Marks. I just can't. So am I going to be a good Republican and line up behind this nominee who I view is completely fake, false, and phony, and not who he says he is? We don't even know who he is. Is he Vaughn Kennedy? Is he Victor Marks? We don't know. And he still hasn't answered a lot of questions, claims that he's made about his past, like calling in an airstrike in Iraq as a civilian, not affiliated with the American military or the Israeli military that we know of. And he just pretends like it's all going to go away and people are just going to give him money and people are just going to vote for him because, well, he's the Republican. Nope. And Hugo Chavez Rey said nope. He and I find ourselves on a similar list. And I have a big problem with this. Not that I'm on the list. That's fine, whatever. But we've been listed as chaos agents. And I believe one, Ashley Key, was originally behind the names on this list. I'm not sure about this AI-generated meme. It says, chaos agents, fake Republicans, trying to destroy our party. And it's the list as follows. Greg Lopez, Darcy Shaning, Corey Kennedy, Vicky Ariotti, Caroline Hancock, Brian Rantz, Brenda Francis, yours truly, Ryan Schuling, Mandy Connell, Joe Altman, Tim Arvidsson, and Hugo Chavez Rey. He joins us now on the Dan Caplis Show. Ryan Schuling filling in. Hugo, thanks for your time.
16: Hello, Ryan. Can you hear me okay?
1: Yeah, I can hear you loud and clear. And I just want you to have a chance to give the people out there an insight as to what happened, what went down, why you resigned your position as vice chair of the Denver GOP, and why you felt that was necessary.
16: Well, this thing's been boiling for a while, as you know. I did my due diligence, if you will, on candidate Marks, dating all the way back to October of last year, right about the time that he announced. And, you know, the more I dug into it, the more I became disillusioned and skeptical about who he was, what his motives were, and whether he was the right candidate for Colorado. Be honest with you, up until, September of last year, I'd never heard of the guy. You know, he burst onto the scene along with coinciding with the Charlie Kirk assassination and just started stirring up support and what I call you know, dubious supporters, most of which that I would find were either out of state or had never even been active in the Colorado Republican Party. So basically, one thing led to another. I tried to get them to do an interview with me on our podcast, the Hispanic Patriot Podcast, and they strung me along for several months until I just finally said, okay, you're not going to do it. So I moved on, and I realized that he was not the candidate that I was going to support. I was supporting Scott Bottoms in the primary. And when that all fell apart, then I decided to shift to my friend Greg Lopez. I've known Greg for many years. Just like you, I know him. I trust him. I believe what he has to say. I believe he's down to earth. A lot of people try to, you know, trash his character and disparage him for various innocuous reasons, some of which are like decades old. And they just try to find dirt on the guy. And Greg just lets it roll off his back. So I began being pretty vocal in support of Greg, even as I was vice chair of Denver GOP. And I made no bones about who I was supporting and who I was not supporting. And so the shouts and the attacks and everything started getting louder and louder. And, you know, and then the chairman of the state party got involved a little bit and said, you know, Hugo, if you're going to do that, you need to resign. I went on with it for a while, and then they ambushed me at the breakfast last month. And basically, it all came to a head. They did a week ago yesterday, we had an executive committee meeting, and they threw in a resolution for a vote of no confidence. The vote was 11-7. So, against me. And then immediately after that, the current chair, Ashley Troxell, decided to announce that there would be a meeting last night for the purposes of removing me as vice chair. So I thought about it a lot, and I decided the votes weren't there. So basically, I was not going to give them the satisfaction of removing me. So I tendered my resignation yesterday, effective noon. And I'm no longer the vice chair.
1: 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Hugo Chavez Rey, our guest here on the Dan Caplis Show. Ryan Schuling filling in, and it should be noted, the views expressed by yours truly and Hugo do not necessarily reflect those of Dan Caplis or iHeart here locally in Denver. Hugo, I have observed, it's not just me and it's not just you, and it's far from just a handful of people here, and it doesn't really represent just one part of the political spectrum in the Republican Party. We're talking about people from Joe Altman on one side, all the way down the track to Dick Wadhams on the other, who's going to be joining me during the 5 o'clock hour. They are out on this guy, Victor Marx. What does that tell you, and how can a Marxist supporter lump all of us in together and call us all rhinos and fake Republicans, and we've got this logo here with targets next to your name and mine, which I feel to be extremely irresponsible in this AI-generated meme? What do you think that says, not just about the state of our party right now, but the fact that Victor Marx cannot consolidate support behind him?
16: Well, I'm going to give you my personal opinion. I believe that that meme came as a directive from the March campaign. That's my belief. Mm-hmm. Most of the people that have been attacking me on social media are March supporters, most of which have like a handful of friends on social media. So this just adds fuel to the fire about what that campaign really is about. And so I don't give a lot of credence to it. Nobody that I know has supported that assertion that we are agents of chaos. If anything, the March campaign are agents of chaos, if you ask me. So, but the one that really surprised me was when I saw Dick Wadhams come out and write an article against Victor Marx and basically point out that we should support Greg Lopez.
1: Yeah.
16: That one was kind of a shocker to me because, you know, I've known Dick from way back when he was chair and, you know, because I've been involved in the party for forever. And so we went to a national convention together. So I don't always agree with what he has to say. And some of accused him of being a rhino. I don't know. That's maybe sometimes he is, sometimes he's not. But on this one, I got to say he's pretty head right on with regards to the narrative that he put out about the Marx campaign and Victor Marx in particular. And the only viable option for Republicans and conservatives is Greg Lopez, despite the fact that he reaffiliated as an independent. But yeah. I know the reasons why he did it.
1: Right.
16: And a lot of people won't take the time to really analyze why he did it or even talk to him directly. I've told many on social media, hey, you know, if you have questions and concerns, he'll take your call. Yeah. Give him a call. Yeah. He'll talk to you. And so I've met with Greg several times. Last week we had breakfast. And I had some concerns about his selection of his running mate, and I queried him about it. I was, you know, pretty strong. I walked away with a feeling that I understood his strategy, even though maybe I didn't agree with the selection. But I understand the reasons for his selection.
1: Hugo Chavez-Rey, our guest, having resigned as vice chair of the Denver GOP, and Terilyn Romero is who he's referring to, the running mate of Greg Lopez. Unaffiliated, Hugo's supporting Greg. I am. Dick Wadhams is. And there's a growing number, I think, of true conservatives who are doing just that. Final question. Really appreciate your time, Hugo. And this from a texter asking, Hugo is also on the state executive committee. Can you ask him if he plans to resign that position as well? What say you, Hugo?
16: I have no plans to do that. If I'm asked, I'll consider it.
1: Okay. Follow him once again on X at free4ever1776 and his website where you can find out more, HispanicPatriot.com. And for my money, I mean, Hugo is as dyed-in-the-wool conservative, has been a Republican for many decades. He is not a fake, phony, false, fugazi Republican. In my opinion, Victor Marx is. Hugo just had the temerity to take a stand. And Hugo, I appreciate you joining us, and I respect the fact that you're taking the stand that you are.
16: Well, thank you, Ryan. I appreciate the time, and good luck. I'll be listening to Dick later.
1: Okay. And yeah, we'll have kind of bookends of that conversation coming up later in the 5 o'clock hour. A timeout when we come back. We got some phone calls coming in, 303-713-8255. Your text, 57739. And stay tuned. Coming up, bottom of the hour, Representative Jeff Crank. He's got a new ad out. I like it a lot. It features his son, and he's in a battle for that 5th Congressional District down in Colorado Springs. You'll find out more coming up a little bit later here on the Dan Caplis Show. Ryan Schuling filling in.
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0: just moved here and was part of Hamas. And this, it's a clown show in Minnesota. We know that Jenna Griswold has refused to cooperate in sharing the voter rolls here in Colorado to clean those up, get rid of the dead people, get rid of the people that have moved out of state, get rid of people that should not be voting, like illegal aliens. Can you bring us up to date? A lot of listeners are concerned about this. The Save America Act has stalled in the Senate, and as far as I can see, there is no sign that it's going to be voted on even by them.
1: Well, yeah, first of all, regarding Minnesota, Tim Walz, the governor of Minnesota, sent out a fundraising email for my opponent here in my congressional race. So that ought to scare people. The second thing is on the Save America Act, exactly right. It's a 85% issue with the American people because it is common sense. Most Democrats favor it. Republicans favor it, unaffiliateds favor it. It makes sense to simply prove that you're a citizen to vote the first time you register. And then after that, to have to show an ID to prove who you are. That is common sense to most people. But, you know, there's a lot of people on the left who just don't want to move that forward. And, you know, my opponent's one of those as well. Look, hopefully we can get the Save America Act through the Senate. We're going to try to attach it to reconciliation, where it would only require 50 votes to pass. And I think we have a shot at doing that. And I hope that as we come back in September, that we are able to get that through and pass it and send it over to the president to be signed into law.
0: He is simply one of the hardest working, consistent conservatives with clarity, morally, ethically, and legally. And as far as the American people are concerned and his constituents in the 5th Congressional District, it doesn't get any better than Representative Jeff Crank. Make sure to go to his website, find a way to support him if you can, especially if you live down in his district. But even if you don't, JeffCrankForCongress.com. That's FORCongress.com, our guest here on the Dan Caplis Show today. Jeff, thank you so much for your time. Best of luck going forward.
1: Thank you so much. I appreciate it.
0: Representative Jeff Crank joining us. Ryan Schuling filling in. Running out this hour of the Dan Caplis Show after this.
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3: In Douglas County, an accident northbound I-25 at Lincoln Avenue. Seeing stop-and-go traffic now from Ridgegate Parkway. Also, an accident northbound I-25 approaching I-225. That's causing stop-and-go traffic from Dry Creek. Probably about a 10-minute delay there. And an accident coming in now eastbound Colfax between Corporate Drive and US 6. With traffic, I'm Tim McLaughlin.
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6: Hey, it's Joe Pags coming up. 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
6: Mostly clear with the light wind and warm overnight at 64. Hot tomorrow, 97. The record is 99 on Friday. We'll have building clouds in the afternoon and a gusty thundershower possible. I'm Dave Frazier, Fox 31 Pinpoint Weather.
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0: Canada.
1: Because John Ossoff said you'd rather travel with your aide, Natalie Harp, and build the ballroom than do your job as president. What is your response, John Ossoff?
2: You mean Pee Wee Herman? Pee Wee Herman lookalike? No, I would much rather do other things. It's a we're building a great facility here. We're fixing a White House that hasn't been taken care of. You can look at this. This room was a disgraceful situation, the Oval Office, and it was let go. The whole building, the White House, was let go. The exteriors were falling apart. The columns were falling apart. The whole place was a mess. In addition, they've been trying to get a ballroom for the last 150 years. And when I said I was going to build a ballroom, the military asked if they could see me. And they say, sir, we have an opportunity to go down deep into the ground and build a military facility to go to the White House and to go with all of Washington, D.C., which would be so valuable. And then they came up with the drone port on top, which would be a major drone port to protect the White House and all of D.C. And all of those things added up, and it became much more than just a ballroom. And I said to myself, well, what an opportunity. I mean, if I was just going to build a ballroom, I could have had it built very quickly, because I build very well and very quickly. We went five stories down into the ground. We did a lot of tremendous things for the military, things that they could never get. They said, this is an opportunity that we have because you're building the ballroom, that if you would be willing to spend more time, we would love to be able. We've been trying to do this at the White House for many, many years, and they've been trying to have a ballroom at the White House for many, many years. Now, what happened is we used to use tents, and the tents are usually made of either plastic, a plastic material, or canvas. And they wouldn't stop a 22 caliber. They wouldn't stop anything in terms of safety. It would be very dangerous. And they haven't used the tent for years. They haven't had any big, like we have President Xi coming on September 24th or so. I think it's September 24th. And we'd love to have 2,000 people coming to dinner and celebrating a nice evening, et cetera, et cetera. But we only have a room that's going to hold 89 people. And 89 people is not appropriate. So maybe more importantly, it's totally secure with bulletproof windows, bulletproof sides. It's drone-proof. It's missile. Every at the top of the line. And we need it, and especially with what's happened, unfortunately, to the world, you could say.
3: Well, don't poke the bear. And I don't know why, and Bill Maher's brought up the same question, Ryan Schuling in for Dan Kaplis. The Democrats are focusing on this ballroom. It's going to benefit presidents for generations going down the line. Plus, it's being privately funded. It's not American taxpayer dollars that are being dedicated to this project. And then Senator John Ossoff trying to take a shot at President Trump, verbally, rhetorically, I might clarify there, goes after him on a very inside baseball kind of advisor, Natalie Harp. What?
4: And while the sailors on the Lincoln fight his war, while he fruitlessly drains our munitions and oil reserves, the president sleeps through his meetings.
3: Joe Biden, hello.
4: He golfs and trades stocks.
3: Okay.
4: See, he doesn't want to do the job. He wants to build his ballroom and travel with Natalie on their apparently defenseless flying palace gifted by the Emir of Qatar.
3: I guess that's red meat for his base, but are we really going to go that inside? Natalie Harp is who he's talking about. Does the average voter in Georgia know who Natalie Harp is? You might recall her, a 35-year-old bone cancer survivor who spoke during the 2020 Republican convention. We were doing all that stuff online during COVID. And Donald Trump helped save her life with the Right to Try law. That's the angle you're going to take in a political attack on President Trump? I don't think it landed. I think it fell flat, went over like a lead balloon. And who is John Ossoff? Many people hearing about him for the very first time. We'll talk to Michael Allen coming up next, Republican nominee for Attorney General. He's got a very good chance at winning. He'll join us next on the Dan Kaplis Show. Ryan Schuling filling in.
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10: ABC News, I'm Wayne Cabot. Flight cancellations piling up at Northeast Airport. Severe weather, a confirmed large dangerous tornado on the ground in Dover, Delaware. The Trump administration will end summer blend gasoline rules 2 weeks early as it tries to ease the pain at the pumps. Summer blend cuts air pollution but costs more. Oil cost more today, crude rising higher as President Trump vowed economic D-Day against Iran. The Dow down more than 700. She was 10 when terrorists knocked down the Twin Towers. Today, 25 years later, the FBI says Jessica Bowie became part of the Islamic State group, going from a girl who waved the American flag after 9/11 to joining the other side.
11: Attempting to provide material support or resources to a designated foreign terrorist organization.
10: U.S. Attorney John Sarcone says she plotted to kill New York State lawmakers on behalf of the terror group ISIS. This is ABC News. Jurors in the Lindsey Clancy trial in Massachusetts are likely to begin deliberating next week. The defense planning to rest their case tomorrow after one more witness, forensic psychiatrist Philip Resnick, a professor who has researched postpartum psychosis, which the defense says Lindsey Clancy had when she killed her three children. Medical experts are talking about the potential breakthrough in cancer treatment, a personalized cancer vaccine that shows promise. It's built from a patient's own cancerous tumor.
12: This is kind of a novel idea of using this sort of injection or to generate an immune response, but instead of to an infection, you're generating it to tumor cells.
10: ABC News chief medical correspondent Dr. Tara Narula reporting the treatment delayed the recurrence of the most serious form of skin cancer. It blocked the spread of melanoma, not just the recurrence, but also the spread in high-risk patients. I'm Wayne Cabot, ABC News.
13: There are only three airworthy World War II Curtiss Wright SB-2C Hell divers left. And for now, all three are at the National Museum of World War II Aviation in Colorado Springs today. John Henry says one of them is staying with the museum and you'll have the chance to see one of the others for a couple of weeks.
14: The Hell diver is on permanent display here in Colorado Springs at the National Museum of World War II Aviation. The commemorative Air Force Hell Diver will be here in town until the Pikes Peak Regional Air Show, which comes up September 19 and 20.
13: On top of the Hell Divers at the museum, you can see their B-25. Every one of the aircraft they have is still airworthy and capable of flying. The Denver Zoo Conservation Alliance will be closed for 3 days this week for maintenance today, tomorrow, and Saturday prior to the annual flock party. The zoo staff will be making improvements to enhance the experience for guests and animals. That's the latest. I'm Rob Dawson.
0: Now, impact traffic.
15: In Douglas County, an accident northbound I-25 at Lincoln Avenue. Seeing stop-and-go traffic now from Ridgegate Parkway. Also an accident northbound I-25 approaching I-225. That's causing stop-and-go traffic from Dry Creek. Probably about a 10-minute delay there. And an accident coming in now eastbound Colfax between Corporate Drive and US 6. With traffic, I'm Tim McLaughlin.
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3: Brian Schuling in today and tomorrow for Dan Kaplis, who is participating in trial. Happy to have you along. Happy to have you join us by text 57739, by phone 303-713-8255. And this just in, within the last hour or so, following up on our conversation with Representative Jeff Crank, the congressman in the 5th Congressional District down there in Colorado Springs, KOAA, that's NBC5 down there for those of you in the Springs who watch, puts the following out, Ashley Quintana. Next Thursday, that's a week from today, August 27th, candidates running for Colorado's 5th Congressional District and Colorado governor will be debating in Colorado Springs. Gubernatorial candidates Phil Weiser, Democrat, and Greg Lopez, unaffiliated, will attend. Who's missing? Who's missing from that? Not listed. Well, we'll get to that in a moment. And 5th Congressional District candidate Jessica Killen, Democrat, and incumbent Jeff Crank, Republican, will also be debating. It's a doubleheader of sorts, baseball style. Republican gubernatorial candidate Victor Marks has not confirmed his attendance, which you can read as he will not be attending because it's not going to be on his terms, which is we got to have just me and Phil, no moderator, hours on end. It'd be like Lincoln Douglas. Who are Lincoln and Douglas? Anyway, the event will run from 6:30 p.m. to 9 p.m. at the Pikes Peak Center, which is located on South Cascade Avenue. So a week from today, joining us next, I wish he was part of a debate. I'm sure he would welcome the opportunity. He is the district attorney down there in that general vicinity, the 4th Judicial District, that is, and candidate for attorney general, Republican nominee, Michael Allen, going head-to-head with Secretary of State and Democrat nominee, Jenna Griswold. Follow him on X at Michael Allen, the number 4, C-O, and his website, MichaelAllenForColorado.com. He joins us here on the Dan Kaplis Show. Michael, welcome.
22: Hey, Ryan. How you doing, Ryan? It's good to hear you on the radio again.
3: Well, it's good to have you with me on the radio again, Michael, like old times.
22: Yes,
3: but
22: sir.
3: Was there any conversation between the two campaigns, KOAA, the organizers of this event at Pikes Peak Center, to have your race for attorney general included in this debate? Were you invited? Were you consulted? Did Jenna Griswold turn it down? What can you tell us?
22: Well, I can tell you that there are a lot of debate invites coming in, seems almost like daily. And basically, I've accepted every debate that's been offered to us. I don't know whether my opponent is going to accept any debates. You know, she famously basically rejected every debate opportunity during the Democrat primary. And, you know, the other three opponents that she had in the primary were pretty regularly calling her out for failing to stand up and answer questions to the public that she wants to serve. So it wouldn't surprise me a bit if she declines to attend debates. I can tell you that we've already had one rejection from her this cycle already, and that is Club 20, which everyone knows about Club 20. It's a big event that occurs in Grand Junction every election cycle. they reached out to us and invited us. I think we were one of the first campaigns to say yes, absolutely. And no surprise to anybody, but, you know, my opponent decided she can't go to the Western Slope and talk to voters out there about her record and what she plans to do to damage the Attorney General's office, because that's what she will do, is damage another institution, an important institution in the state.
3: Michael, you bring up her primary opponents, one of whom I'm very fond of personally, and I respect him highly in the legal realm. I know you do, too, and that's Michael Dougherty up in Boulder. He finished second in this primary with just over 20% of the vote. David Seligman had 17.3% of the vote. Hedel Doshi had 15.9%. And my thought going in, and I was proven to be right, was that there was a majority of Democrats that didn't want Jenna Griswold to be the nominee, and that bore out. 46.6% voted for her, but that means 53.4% voted against her, and maybe they're open to an alternative. And it leads me to my question, right, Michael. We see maybe a roadmap of sorts going on in the U.S. Senate race in Michigan with Mike Rogers really campaigning for votes that might not otherwise be up for grabs or in play, but because Abdul El-Sayed is such a miserable candidate nominee by the Democrats, you see Democrats coming out of the woodwork. There are TV ads. There are meetings with Democrat politicians that Mike Rogers is holding. Are you able to kind of get into the numbers there and see whether supporters of Dougherty, Seligman, Doshi would be open to voting for you? Have you spoken to any of those three candidates? I would imagine, I wasn't able to get him on the record, but that Michael Dougherty might even be open to endorsing you at some point. What can you tell us?
22: Well, you're absolutely right about Michael Dougherty. He's a really good prosecutor, you know, great friend of mine. I've had a long relationship with him. In fact, when we've both had really tragic cases occur in our jurisdictions, we've reached out to each other and just learned from each other about, you know, things to watch out for as we're prosecuting cases, things that worked really well to combat any defense effort that they've, you know, undertaken on mental health or whatever. He's a really strong prosecutor. He's a good friend. And really, he was the best qualified candidate out of the Democrat field. And it's unfortunate that there were four candidates in that primary, because I think if it was just the two of them head-to-head,
3: right,
22: I think Michael Dougherty would have had a great chance of winning that. And then to your point about, you know, winning over Democrats and unaffiliated voters to vote for a Republican in a race that I think is the most winnable race on the calendar this November, which is the Attorney General's race. I've had lots of Democrats after many different events, including, you know, I just left Water Congress up in Steamboat Springs. Mm-hmm. So we've got water experts up there from around the state and actually from other states too, talking about the water issues that we've got in Colorado, the extreme challenges that we've got because of the drought conditions and, you know, lawsuits flying around all over the place between Nebraska and Colorado, the Colorado River agreement being really now overseen by the federal government. But anyway, lots of people up there, they're not all Republicans. You know, they represent municipalities, water districts, mm-hmm. all the above, farmers, ranchers. And so after my speech, I had several people come over, including one lady who was bold enough to say, hey, I'm a Democrat, but I'm absolutely voting for you. And it's because water, just like crime and all these other important issues that the Attorney General's office deals with, they're really not partisan issues. You know, a poor person, a minority, a farmer, a rancher, somebody living in the city, somebody that's got a lot of money, whatever. Everybody wants a safe neighborhood to live in. Everybody wants a safe school to send their kids to. Those are not partisan issues, and neither is water. And so when I get up there and I talk about the issues facing this state and how we need to do better to protect our water interests and hold other states accountable when they violate our agreements, that rings with people. It really gets people excited about the opportunity that we've got moving forward. And they see that I've got the experience and my opponent doesn't. And the experience she does bring to the table has been really toxic if you look at what's happened in the Secretary of State's office. Mm-hmm. And so I think we do have a great opportunity to win over some voters that traditionally have not voted for a Republican in a while. And that's why this race is so unique and why it's the most winnable race on the calendar this November here in Colorado.
3: Michael Allen joining us, Republican nominee for Attorney General, going head-to-head with Jenna Griswold, the Secretary of State, vying for this same position in the 2026 election. And Michael, you touched on kind of several of those bullet point issues that I think bring all Coloradans together. They want a steady hand who's reliable, who's consistent, who has integrity, who has a track record. To me, this all spells you. But how do you reach people? We're talking about funding for the campaign. We know that national money from the Democrats going to come in for Jenna Griswold. That has been a challenge for Republicans, especially here in Colorado, just to get a campaign really off the ground and punching at the same weight. Also following up on that, I think she's going to avoid any opportunity to debate you and not give you an opening, which she surely would just by debating the issues on the merits, which you would clobber her on in a debate format. So how do you get that messaging out, Michael, when you have the winning message, when if people just see you, meet you, hear you, they're going to hear a guy that's capable of doing the job, unlike her?
22: Yeah, you know, I really think it gets back to a few different strategies. And you're right. The Democrats, especially here in Colorado, they traditionally have had a fundraising advantage. You just got off the phone with my representative, Jeff Crank. You know, the Democrats are funding his opponent at a really, it's a surprising level, frankly, especially because they're going to lose in that district. Jeff is going to win that race without a lot of trouble. But statewide, they have enjoyed a big advantage fundraising. And that's why it's so important to do the things that my campaign and what I have been doing specifically during this run up towards the general election for attorney general. And that is, I'm not afraid to go to any part of the state of Colorado and talk to the voters of Colorado. And I'm not afraid to talk to Democrats and affiliated Republicans, because the issues that I'm running on, they are universal. They are human interest issues about the safety of our schools and neighborhoods, that kind of stuff, about whether we have clean, fresh water that are going to fuel our farmers and ranches, you know, all the different things that require water. And our cities need water too, right? And so all of those things are universal to the human condition here in Colorado. They're part of what makes living in Colorado so importantly great. This is a fantastic place to live. It's one of the most beautiful states in the entire country. And the cultures around the state are just so fun to get out and mingle with. And being a Colorado native, that's the message and why I feel so comfortable getting out and talking to folks. And we've had great receptions. It's still going to be a very tough race. And that's why people need to pay attention to this particular race, like they do all races, but this one in particular. It will be, in my estimation, a win by either candidate of just a few points. It's going to be razor thin. It is very important that we hold the Republican base together and that we pick up a big chunk of unaffiliated voters, and then also welcome over the Democrats who have had enough of Jenna Griswold's incompetence at the Secretary of State's office. Let's just call it what it is. She doesn't have the qualifications to be the Attorney General in Colorado. She's never actually represented but one client when she was a legal intern back in D.C. in any legal proceeding. I've stood in the courtroom hundreds of times and fought for justice. And that's what we need in the Attorney General's office, and people recognize that.
3: Such an important race. Find out more. Support his campaign if you can in any way that you can. Every vote matters. Every vote counts. Michael Allen is sparing no expense or time in pursuing every voter to every corner of this great state of Colorado. Find him online, Michael Allen, forcolorado.com, the Republican nominee for Attorney General. Michael, thank you so much for your time. Best of luck with the rest of the campaign.
22: Thank you, Ryan. I appreciate it. Keep up the great work. 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
3: Appreciate it, even if it's in a pinch-hitting role coming off the bench. Along with Shannon Scott, Ryan Schuling filling in for Dan Kaplis. 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
1: Hey, it's Jill Pax coming up. She broke the internet this week because she revealed her tattoos. It's Nancy Mace. We're going to get into all of it. That plus Will Chamberlain for the Article 3 Project on the Supreme Court and its potential ruling on the ballroom and more on the Jill Pax Show. 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
4: Terror plot thwarted. The FBI arrests a woman. 35-year-old Jessica Bowie allegedly pledging allegiance to ISIS and planning to attack the New York State Capitol building in Albany. First Assistant U.S. Attorney John Sarcone.
5: As alleged, this defendant was radicalized online and spread messages of hate and violence against the American people.
4: Rising national debt weighing heavily on the stock market, which suffered its worst loss in 3 weeks. The Dow closing down more than 703 points. The U.S. government's debt topped $40 trillion Wednesday. In Massachusetts, after less than an hour of testimony, the jury in the murder trial of Lindsay Clancy sent home early this morning. Her attorneys claim she killed her three children due to postpartum psychosis. In Ukraine, a Russian missile barrage killing at least 14 people in Kyiv. Emergency crews pulling people from the rubble as fires burn through residential buildings. This is ABC News.
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7: In Golden, eastbound Colfax Avenue is closed between Corporate Drive and US 6 because of an accident. Seeing stopped traffic from about the C-470 overpass. Traffic being forced off at Interplaza. And also an accident reported northbound Parker Road at Orchard, causing stop-and-go traffic from East Arapaho. About a 15-minute delay there. With traffic, I'm Tim McLaughlin.
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0: 11-time All-Star and WNBA champion Neko Ogumike is retiring after this season with the LA Sparks. The number one overall pick in the 2012 WNBA draft, her career includes winning 2012 Rookie of the Year, 2016 WNBA MVP, WNBA champ in 2016, and several terms as WNBPA president. 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
4: Back here, it's the Stretch Run, the Dan Campbell Show on a Thursday edition. Ryan Schuling with you today and tomorrow. Happy to have you along. You can text 57739. We'll get to our guest, Dick Wadhams, former chair of the Colorado Republican Party, in just a moment. But just to illustrate the point I've been making throughout the program, you cannot nail down any one particular faction or fraction of the Colorado Republican Party as being just solidly anti-Marx, and we can write them off because they represent this fringe element or group. Here are the words from a public radio story on KUNC of Sean Pond, a grassroots candidate, Republican, for U.S. Senate. He did not make the ballot at the assembly. He tried to challenge Mark Baisley, who will be our guest tomorrow, who I support wholeheartedly. And I admire Sean Pond trying to mount a primary challenge, and I think all of our candidates should be tested in the arena. Be the man or the woman in the arena, like Theodore Roosevelt told us about. Don't hide from anybody. Take on all comers. Here's what Sean Pond had to say about Victor Marx. Quote, "I don't care who you are. I don't care what you've done. I don't care about your stories. I want to know if you have a clear understanding of what we do to tackle the number one problem in Colorado, which is the affordability crisis. How do we offset a $1.2 billion deficit?" The story goes on. Pond said he met personally with Marx and had a meal with him and didn't get answers to substantive policy questions, so he won't be voting for him. Quote, "I have a personal issue with tribal politics. I have a personal issue with the Republican Party telling people to fall in line and vote for somebody because they have an R by their name," unquote. And just because somebody has an R by their name does not make them a Republican. So the Denver GOP has driven Hugo Chavez Rey out of the party. This is a guy who started the show that was often at odds with our next guest. But this is a wide swath of the Republican Party in Colorado, Sean Pond being another one. Joel Altman won't support Victor Marx. Are we going to sit here and say that Dick Wadhams and Joel Altman joining forces is not some cataclysmic event? Because it is. That they agree on anything is a surprise. This would be one of those things. I'm on that team. Greg Lopez. He's the one I'm going to vote for and support. I have no hesitation about doing that. Just because the party I belong to, and again, the whole Groucho Marx quote, "I would never belong to a club that would have me as a member," because now they're trying to whip up support for Marx, but not doing so by promoting Marx or anything he stands for, represents, any effort that he has made to bridge the divide, which he created with 60.1% of the GOP primary voting electorate that voted against him for either Barb Kirkmeyer or Scott Bottoms. He has made no effort. It's just fall in line. We're going to cudgel you in. Vote for Marx. Do the right thing. Be a good Republican. Unify behind. Why? Give me the reason why. Give me the sales pitch. Hasn't happened. Well, he's the former chair of the Colorado Republican Party. He's been very outspoken, like I have been, in his criticism of Victor Marx. And he has said he will not be supporting Marx in the general election. Dick Wadhams, our guest on the Dan Campbell Show. Dick, welcome in.
3: Hey, Ryan. So nice to hear your voice again.
4: Well, great to hear yours as well, Dick. And this is the point I've been making to everybody I know, is that when you have as wide of a range of people who are Republicans who just won't support this guy, Victor Marx, I think that tells a story. What story does it tell you?
3: Oh, I totally agree, Ryan, that the opposition to to Mark's is deep and it's wide. And just look at the primary. You had Scott Bottoms and Mark Kirkmeyer, who both said they would not support him in the general election. They both described him as unfit for the governor's office. And so that right there, even before you get to anybody beyond that, the fact that you have Scott Bottoms on the far right and Barb Kirkmeyer, who's a truly centrist Republican, that tells you everything you need to know.
18: Dick, we had Craig Steiner come out, and I like Craig a lot. I respect Craig a lot. He won the race for the next GOP chair in Colorado. Not an easy task, a very heavy lift. I don't envy his job at all. But he came out publicly and said, look, Hugo, if you're not going to line up behind Victor Marx, well, then you need to GTFO. And I just want to get your thoughts on that. You know, can you understand why Craig Steiner took that stance? And how would you handle it if you were in that position, as you once were?
3: Well, I got to tell you, Ryan, I get, on one hand, I don't blame Craig. He's got a tough job as state chair, and he has no money. He was left with no money by his predecessors. The Colorado Republican Party is a mere shell right now. It really almost doesn't even exist. But my recommendation would be, he didn't ask me, and he doesn't have to ask me. He's the guy who's got the job and the title. But I just leave it alone. Just let people do what they're going to do in this thing. This is an nobody should. He doesn't need to burn any bridges because of Victor Marx, of all people. Because what's going to happen, Ryan? Victor Marx is going to be defeated quite badly by Phil Weiser, and he will become a footnote in Colorado political history very quickly. And it's just not worth it. In 2 months, he's going to be gone. It's not worth burning bridges with some people that otherwise you'd have good relationships with in the state party. But that's how I feel about it. But, you know, listen, Craig's got the job. He's got to make his own decisions.
18: Dick Bottoms, our guest. I couldn't agree more, Dick. If I'm just looking at this from strictly divorcing emotion or anything else about this race from the decision, I don't see the calculus. I don't see the left brain logic of burning political capital on behalf of Victor Marx, who, like you said, he's going to disappear into the mist when this race is over. And I'm not going to tie my reputation, whatever integrity I have, whatever credibility I have in the Republican Party, for which I have been a member and a radio host supporting our candidates hither and yon, top to bottom, except for this one. And I'm not going to tie my stake to Victor Marx, who's done nothing to earn it. And we only have to go back, Dick, to a time when you were the chair and Dan Mays was the nominee, and you had to deal with that entire kerfuffle in 2010 and the disaster that ensued after that. If you can take people back in time and maybe compare and contrast what we're dealing with right now to that.
3: Yeah, it's interesting, Ryan. Many people have asked me if this Marx situation is the same thing as the Dan Mays fiasco of 2010. And I tell them, no, it's not. Because Dan Mays, yes, he was out of his league running for governor. He did embellish his resume, and that's what got him in trouble. And that's what prompted Tancredo to get in the race, which whatever. But the fact of the matter is, Mays was an absolute lightweight compared to Victor Marx in terms of false stories and all these bizarre claims that he makes. Dan Mays did not do that, and so I actually have to defend Dan Mays on this front. The Dan he was not qualified to be our nominee for governor, but he never claimed that he could exorcise demons. He never claimed he rescued 45,000 women and children. He never claimed that he could call in an airstrike on ISIS fighters. I mean, you and I know the drill on this thing. Yeah. So I actually have to say, no, it's not the same. It is actually much, much worse.
18: Dick, I have been warned, or at least advised by many, that if I wanted to have, let's say, a friendly relationship with the Colorado Republican Party henceforth, going forward, let's say from the 2026 election, that I need to be very careful about hitching my wagon to Greg Lopez and supporting a guy who did abandon the Republican Party and is running as an unaffiliated and does serve as a fly in the ointment for any aspirations Victor Marx might have of winning this race. But then I look around me, Dick, and I see somebody like you, who I respect ultimately, voicing your support for a Greg Lopez candidacy and so many others that are like us. And again, a broad kind of range on the political spectrum of Republicans that are doing the same. You know, what would you tell somebody who says, look, you know, Dick, we warned you, you know, you're a rhino and you're abandoning the party and you're supporting this defector, Greg Lopez, and you'll never be welcome in polite circles again?
3: Well, first of all, I could not care less what anybody thinks of what I say.

0: Senator Wayne Allard. And every one of those individuals were men of integrity. They had clear agendas to run why they were running, and they never embarked on any kind of these weird claims of rescuing women and children. They were solid individuals. That's how I see the politics through the lens of Armstrong, Brown, Allard, and Owens. I cannot fathom this guy, and I am not going to disparage the legacy that they left in Colorado, the state they served so well, by voting for a guy like Victor Marx. I'm just not going to do it.
1: He is quoted in this public radio story with the following, quote, "We've nominated a guy who can't keep his fantastical story straight. I mean, frankly, the campaign for governor was lost the day that he won the primary. Dick Wadhams, our guest. I feel even more resolute about my position after having this conversation with you, Dick. I know it's not a popular take. Listeners to this program, there are Marx supporters that are out there. I respect their decision. I just ask that they respect ours. And the thing is, again, Dick, that this is not some lone voice in the wilderness that's coming out, you know, kind of rattling the cages saying, don't vote for Victor Marx. There's so many people, so many different people who I like, know, admire, and respect, and even some that I don't, are coming out of the woodwork against this guy. And I just think it sends an overwhelming message. And unfortunately, this might be what it takes. Just a final thought from you. To really reboot the Republican Party in Colorado is to watch this calamity just unfold before our very eyes.
0: Well, anybody who says that Greg Lopez is going to keep Victor Marx from winning the governorship that's ridiculous. I mean, Victor Marx, if Greg Lopez was not going to be in the race, Victor Marx would still go down by a massive amount. What Greg Lopez does do is he provides a safe harbor for people like you and me, Ryan, and many, many others, as you've talked about, to be able to vote in the governor's race, because I'm not going to vote for Phil Weiser. He's way too liberal for me to vote for him. Mm-hmm. And I don't want to leave it blank. And I know Greg Lopez. I think he's a good person. He's had the guts to get into the ring as you talked about.
1: Yep.
0: And he's worthy of a vote, and that's what I'm going to do.
1: All right, Dick Wadhams joining us, and once again, the views expressed by both he and myself do not necessarily reflect Dan Kaplis or iHeart Denver, but they are our own, and nobody can buy us off. Dick, thank you so much for your time and insights today.
0: Thank you, Ryan.
1: All right, a timeout. We'll wrap up with your text, 57739. This Thursday edition of the Dan Kaplis Show concludes after these.
2: Now, impact traffic.
3: We still have that closure in Golden, eastbound Colfax Avenue between Corporate Drive and US 6. That has stopped traffic from C-470 overpass, traffic being forced off at Interplaza. Also, northbound Parker at Orchard, an accident there has at least two left lanes closed northbound and a left lane closed on the southbound side. With traffic, I'm Tim McLaughlin.
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7: Reaction to close out this edition of the Dan Kaplis Show. He is at trial, so I am sitting here on the jury along with you. And we're going to go forward from here into tomorrow's program as well. Valdemar Archuleta, president of the Log Cabin Republicans here in Colorado. I just spoke at their monthly gathering this week, so I'm going to return the favor. And he'll be sitting in with me during the 4 o'clock hour tomorrow. Looking forward to that. And Senator Mark Baizley running for U.S. Senate against John Hickenlooper. He'll be joining us, I believe, in studio at the bottom of the 4 o'clock hour. So you'll have that to look forward to. And oh, by the way, right side of Hollywood, second straight week, because here I am. Why not? Let's do it. Deborah Flora, Christian Toto, and we will close out the 5 o'clock hour with that tomorrow on a Friday edition of the Dan Kaplis Show. Suntext 57739. Super Shoe, so great to hear you again. You are missed. That's from Joe. Joe, thank you very much. I miss you guys. Yeah, that's the part that really bums me out about that. I just miss you guys and Shannon. I miss seeing his mug every day. You know, even when he's sour, I kind of like him better that way. You know, but such is life, and we all move on. But I made the joke, and Jonathan Flora kind of echoed it, like, in this role, the way that I'll hopefully be assigned going forward, and we'll see what happens going from here. But Dan was kind enough to ask me back. Well, I am proud to serve in the Jay Leno role and serve as Jay Leno to Dan's Johnny Carson. because that was the legend that followed and the aftermath of that. Of course, Jay was the regular fill-in on quite a few bases. I think it was between him and Joan Rivers at one point, but then Joan went rogue. She took that offer from Fox, and the story goes, that was it. Johnny Carson cut off all ties to her, and she was dead to him from that point forward. Ryan, welcome back. I am a recovering Republican that now is an independent, will be voting for Michael Allen and Greg Lopez. I might even put election signs in my yard for each of them. I've never put a political sign in my yard in my life. Well, I might be giving you another. I got a hot tip here from, well, me. I just submitted 30 signatures to run for Evans City Council in Ward 3. This is like an episode of Schitt's Creek, and I'm playing the role of Moira Rose. And I don't know if I'm going to get on the ballot or not, but I was made aware of this position that nobody was running for. And I figured, you know, I hadn't run in the past. I hadn't really thought about it because I'm doing this, you know, as a radio host, and those two worlds don't necessarily mix. Well, now I'm out of radio, largely, at least for the time being. And so why not perform my civic duty? I've never, again, really thought about it. I've never run for anything, public office in my life, but it's small. It's a city council type deal, and it's Evans. And I'm relocating up there and looking forward to that. So if you know anybody that lives in Ward 3, it's the westernmost portion of Evans, which borders on Greeley, then let me know. Let me know. Send me a text and let them know. Yeah, I'll be updating you in case I do make it to the ballot. But that's some breaking news I wanted to report on this program here today. That just happened. That was in real time today. I just did it before I came down here. Super Shoe, Beard Bro hears you and asks, where the hell you been? Cheers. I'm around. Yeah, people don't lose, you know, sleep or heart over the fact that, you know, things have changed around here. There's no denying that, but I'm right where you can find me on Twitter. You can follow me on X at Ryan Schuling, S-C-H-U-I-L-I-N-G. You can friend me on Facebook. I got to make some cuts there. I'm at the maximum of 5,000. And you'll hear me occasionally, hopefully, on these airwaves filling in for Dan Kaplis, as you will tomorrow. And we'll have plenty to talk about then, including our Fool of the Week. We'll have your nominees and a chance for you to vote on that on the right side of Hollywood. And everything that's gone down over the week that was will happen on Friday. I'm Ryan Schuling filling in. This has been the Dan Kaplis Show. Talk to you again tomorrow.
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18: News. I'm Dave Packer. Terror plot thwarted. The FBI arrests a woman, 35-year-old Jessica Bowie, allegedly pledging allegiance to ISIS and planning to attack the New York State Capitol building in Albany. First Assistant U.S. Attorney John Sarcone.
19: As alleged, this defendant was radicalized online and spread messages of hate and violence against the American people.
18: Rising national debt weighing heavily on the stock market, which suffered its worst loss in 3 weeks. The Dow closing down more than 703 points. The U.S. government's debt topped $40 trillion Wednesday. In Massachusetts, after less than an hour of testimony, the jury in the murder trial of Lindsay Clancy sent home early this morning. Her attorneys claim she killed her three children due to postpartum psychosis. 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